0: We focus in on the roster, the strengths of the roster, the biggest area of concern, the growth of Dan Lanning and his staff, and most importantly, what about the competition in the Big Ten? Who are the pretenders and the contenders? It's good. And Justin knows his Ducks, and he's fully prepared for a brand new football season like we all are. Happy football season, brother.
1: Yeah, you know it. I mean, you know me all too well. That, we kind of got that little taste, that little teaser last weekend. Wasn't like a ton of great games, but now we got a Duck game. They're in Eugene. We got all kinds of games around the country. I am ready.
0: I'm so pumped up, man. And hey, forgive me for trying to get you to come on the show when you're about to tee off. I will never in my life get in the way of a man and his golf game. I'm not going to do it. I respect it too much. But that course you were at, what was the name of it? Because it looked beautiful.
1: That was Brasada over in Bend, and it was amazing. It was amazing. Yeah, I've never played it before. I frankly really haven't been good enough to play it before. Not that I am now, but it was at least manageable. I shot below 100.
0: Yes.
1: So I'll take that. That course, I've played some Bandon courses. I've played, all over, and that one's up there. I would say for anybody that can afford it, go treat yourself to a round, but I understand that that's not one that we can all play every day.
0: How much did you pay for the round at Brasada?
1: The twilight rate was just shy of $200 for a person with the cart.
0: It's amazing what some of these courses are able to charge for a round of golf. I wanted to ask you this question about Dan Lanning. From year one up until now, what is the biggest difference that you see in terms of roster construction with what they have?
1: I would say the biggest difference from then to now is depth. I think of course there's firepower. We know the Ducks are loaded all over the team. You got Dante Moore, the defensive line, all that's well known. I think the biggest differentiator right now is the depth that they have behind those starting guys. I think, Dan Lanning did a pretty good job coming in to a roster that wasn't, terrible. It wasn't a terrible roster here in Heritage, but there were some pieces. He's obviously made them better. But to establish that kind of depth in the transfer portal era, that Oregon has right now, whether it be young or old, is really what I think most national media and coaches are paying attention to, because this is a team that could, potentially see an injury or two and survive it. And that's pretty rare in today's college football.
0: No question. One thing I'm curious about, I think they're replacing three of the five starters on the offensive line. I'm a big believer in continuity, with that group in particular, to be able to help that offense run as smooth as they want it to run. So what do you think about the group going into the season? And, is it going to take them maybe a couple of games to get things revved up? What do you think about the offensive line?
1: Yeah, I'm going to be honest. I have my own concern about it. And it's just because of, like you said, there is an experience. There is new pieces. Sure, they've had fall camp and spring to kind of gel together, but ultimately, you got to get out there in a game and kind of see what you're made of. And so, the one caveat is obviously Coach Alik Terry has done this for a couple of years now and has been able to put together these groups before. But it always makes you a little bit nervous. And I think you alluded to it correctly there. If you think this unit's going to go out there and perform perfectly against Boise State in week one, they're not. They're going to have mistakes, and they need to have those mistakes because that's how you correct them. So I think, if you have that level expectation of perfection, you're going to be disappointed. But if you enter this and say, okay, look, if this group can be serviceable, if we can get the ground game going, if they can keep Dante from having to scramble outside the pocket consistently, I will take that. I'll accept maybe a sack here or there, or maybe getting stuffed on a run here or there, or a holding penalty or something like that, because I think, like we said already, over the next three games, they will get better and better.
0: Yeah, no question about it. I'm looking forward to seeing that group. The one thing I've noticed, and maybe this goes back a couple of years to the Dylan Gabriel season, you remember the offensive line got up to a slow start. They were dealing with some injuries. But the one thing I think that Dan Lanning and his staff have done a pretty good job of, they've gotten better at coaching guys up throughout the course of the season or different position groups. Have you noticed that as well? And it gives me some hope that if the offensive line early in this season is not where they want it to be, that group, as they continue to work with them, can get to a different level.
1: Yeah, one thing that I think is the most interesting about this group to me that really we haven't seen in the last couple of years, I think that there are legitimately, we'll just say,

0: game. Drew Merringer is going to do a lot of the same. He's just really going to kind of put his fingerprint on it a little bit. But it's not like you're going out there and seeing an entirely new offense. I think a lot of the terminology will be the same. So I'm pretty comfortable with both of them. You know, Drew Merringer maybe has the bigger question mark, but I don't think it's a big question mark.
1: Hey, what is the strength of this team? Is it the defensive front? Is it the secondary? Is it elsewhere? What do you think is the ultimate strength?
0: Well, I will say this. The most important position on the field is quarterback, and they've got one of the absolute best quarterbacks in the country. So you've got to love that you can start a team off right there.
1: Yes.
0: But additionally, you know, I love the defense. I love the look of the defense, the makeup of this defense. I love what Coach Hampton has said about being more physical and more aggressive, trying to get after the quarterback and create a little bit more pressure. All of those pieces are there. So, I mean, I think back and I remember the days of the gangrene defense, and I've been trying to get that going again because I think this very much has the chance to be that gangrene style of defense that can really suffocate a team and honestly just makes the offense look that much better where, hey, you guys don't have to be elite. Just get some points on the board and we'll take care of the rest. And I mean, you look at the defensive line, you look at the secondary. I think even at linebacker, this is probably the best group of linebackers they have, you know, 1 through 4 since Dan Lanning's been here. So I'm just stoked to see what this defense can bring to the table. And again, I don't have really any concerns about the offense other than just kind of seeing how the offensive line comes together.
1: Well, you bring up a good point. I'm glad you said that. Obviously, Dante Moore's got to play big football if they're going to have a chance to win a title. No question about it. But I think with what you just said about the return to gangrene, like this might be the year, and this is a good thing, where they might be led by that defense. You know what I'm saying? Like a defense that you can lean on and know that you can get stops, win battles up front, and be able to put pressure on the opposing team's offense. Like maybe this is the year where the defense leads the way. The offense does what they do, but the defense is, you know, the one that kind of set, you know, kind of grades the path for them. That's possible.
0: Yeah, I mean, let's be honest. It's very rare that you see the great teams out there play elite levels of football on both sides of the ball. Usually one side is a little better than the other. And if that one side's good enough, you know, it works together. And I think that's the case here with Oregon. I think you could see the defense being elite. And I think at worst, the offense is above average. And so, yeah, like you said, maybe they're going to get you some more turnovers. Maybe they're going to get you the ball in a more favorable field position. Instead of starting on your 20, you're starting on your 40. All those things come into play over the course of the season. And I almost just really think that offense doesn't have to go out there and win a game. They really just have to go out there and not lose the game for you, to not turn over the ball, not fumble it, not throw interceptions, just not make mistakes. And I think this defense will be able to do enough to basically win every game, with Ohio State being obviously the biggest barometer of the season.
1: Yeah, no question. I really like the way the Ducks' schedule sets up for this season, and I think it gives them a clear path to be able to win the conference. Who are the contenders in the Big Ten this year? Is it Oregon, Ohio State, USC, Indiana? Are those the four, or is it less than that? How do you see the conference shaking out as we get ready to kick off the season?
0: Yeah, I think for me, you've got a couple tiers, just like you do in any conference. You've got, you know, a certain group at top and then a certain group right behind them. Right now, you look at Oregon, Ohio State, Indiana, the way they're put together, those are probably the three that are above the rest. I do look at, like, USC could be much improved. I have questions about Michigan, although they could be a good team. Penn State has a pretty easy schedule, so I think they're going to win a lot of games, and they've got obviously got a new head coach there, Matt Campbell. I think there's a lot of teams that fall into that category right behind them, and USC being one. Washington could potentially sneak into that category. We'll see. And like you said originally, I think this is a great schedule for Oregon. It's not a cakewalk. Not the most difficult schedule in the country. There's a lot of winnable games on there, but there's a lot of games on there that will make their record and their resume impressive if they can go and get those wins. So I like the way it came together. You know, obviously USC and Ohio State are on the road. That's a little bit tough, but you do finish strong at home. And the only thing I don't like about the schedule is we saw this a couple years ago. Oregon plays 8 straight games in a row to end the season, and
1: yeah,
0: that can
1: brutal.
0: Be pretty difficult. it gets pretty tough at the end of the season, you know, when those dings and bruises start popping up and you've been playing 8 games straight. So that's the only thing I don't like about it, but it's still a manageable schedule overall.
1: I've got one more question for you. You mentioned Michigan. You know, I've always respected,

0: Kyle Whittingham. I just really like him as a coach. What do you think that that's going to look like now that Whittingham will have access to more resources, better talent than he would have ever had at Utah?
1: Yeah, that's going to be an interesting one to me. I agree with you. That's a really good coach. You know, plays a really good style of football. He's going to get the most out of those guys. I certainly think he will have a better win total this year than they would have if they'd kept Sherrone Moore. And that's disregarding all the off the field stuff that went on there. So coaching wise, I think it's great. I don't know that they have quite as much talent as they've had in the last couple of years. And I'm really not sold on Bryce Underwood yet. And I'm not going to say he's a bust, but I don't think he's that caliber that can win you some of those games. So, you know, I'm interested to see, you know, they're an interesting case study to me, Michigan. I think if you give Coach Whittingham a couple years, he'll bring in some more of his guys, and they will be a team that you have to contend with. I just don't know if he has the pieces up there in Ann Arbor this year. And of course, when all that went down and he took the job, he didn't have a ton of time to remedy that. So we'll just have to see how it goes this year. But I think long-term, if he decides to coach for 3, 4, 5 years, they're going to be a problem.
0: All right, you can go to scoopduck.com right now, and they've got a special. You can get 75% off of your first year, and that gives you access to all things On Three and Rivals, all the Duck information you could possibly want. Justin Hopkins is with us. All right, brother. I appreciate your time. I'm so pumped to have football season here, and it's going to be great because on Saturday, we're going to be sitting down watching the Ducks take on Boise State. Man, it's a good time, baby.
1: Yeah, it's a great time, and it looks like weather's going to hold around 70 degrees and no rain or so.
0: Yes.
1: So that's a pretty nice day at Austin Stadium, I'd have to say.
0: Dude, I've been to a couple of those openers where it's like 85 to 90 sitting out in the sun and your face is cooking. That's not comfortable.
1: No. I mean, in fact, we took my grandma, you know, Nana, to her first game a couple years ago, and it was 90-something degrees, and she had a big old smile on her face, but she was baking. We all were.
0: So, dude, you call your grandma Nana, because I call that was my grandma's name, too. I referred to as Nana. I respect that.
1: So, my mom and my grandma, obviously both alive and both live here with me in Southern Oregon. So, we call my mom Bama, because she's grandma to all my kids. Mm-hmm. And then we call Nana, who's my grandma. And it just kind of makes it flow a little easier for the kids. They're fortunate enough to be, you know, upper teens or even 21 and still have their great grandma around, which is pretty blessing for them.
0: That's great, man. Hey, buddy, I appreciate you so much, Justin. We'll catch up again soon and enjoy your week.
1: Sounds good, brother.
0: All right, we'll keep things rolling. Rip City Drive, right here on your home of the Blazers, Rip City Radio 620.
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0: All right, we continue with a Football Friday edition of the Rip City Drive, getting you fully prepared for week one of college football. And one thing that was great this week is we got word that Beaver's Edge and Beaver's Blitz were going to be joining forces. So Brendan Slaughter, who's part of our station, and Angie Machado, who's been around the school for over 20 years, joining forces. And now Beaver Blitz, part of the On3 network, which is terrific. And I had a chance to catch up with them, and they gave us the latest on what they're going to be doing. But most importantly, a full preview of the Beavers football season with some thoughts on the week one opponent, Houston, which will kick off Saturday morning at 9, pregame at 7 on your home of the Beavs, 1190 KEX.
1: Well, it's been, you know, Beaver Blitz has been around since 2002. I took over in 2006 and had a conversation this winter with Shannon Terry of On3, and it looked like it made sense. But I said, you know, we have to do it if we can keep Brendan on board. And so kind of create a power duo for Oregon State fans. Brendan's been doing it for 10 years. I've been 20. So 30 years of combined experience. And I'm excited that we launched Beaver Blitz today with Brendan at On3.
0: That is so awesome. Now, Brendan, I know that you and I are big fans of Angie, but what does this mean for you? You've been covering the team now for a decade. Tell me about this.
3: Yeah, it means a lot to me, Chad. You know, to have somebody and a partner in Angie that, you know, cares as much about it as I do is something rare. And, you know, I ever since this opportunity was presented, I was all for it with open arms. And when you see the kind of momentum we've had, including just our first day, it's exciting. And to Angie's point, I'm glad, you know, I got to stick around. And yeah, it's an exciting time for Beaver Blitz now.
0: Now, Angie, I would say that college football is probably number two behind the NFL right now in our country in terms of popularity of sport, but how have you seen the game of college football grow in terms of people's interest over the last 20 years?
1: Oh, it's huge. And you know, we cover recruiting. I mean, I remember back when I first started going to practice, going to fall camp, and it was wide open to anybody. Coach Riley let us walk around the whole practice taking photos and videos. And it's, you know, now they're shutting it all down because coaches are worried about spies and intel getting out there. So that's changed a lot. Fan excitement has changed. You know, it used to be kind of nichey to like college football and to like the recruiting and get that into it. And now, you know, we have hundreds and hundreds of fans that are on our site every single day wanting to hear the latest intel on Oregon State.
0: All right. So I want both of you to answer this question, and Angie, we'll let you start, but what's your take on the new look Pac-12 and how do you think it's going to play out over the course of time for especially Oregon State and Washington State?
1: Yeah, I from my perspective, I think Oregon State and Washington State especially have a really a good position right now, and they need to pounce on it. Not only do they have momentum, bigger, you know, more resources as far as stadiums and such, but I look at it across all sports, and I will be the number one proponent that football needs to have the money directed toward football, and you have to get football on a winning track. But Oregon State has so much momentum now with all, you know, a lot of other sports, wrestling, men's soccer, gymnastics, baseball, so much going on. I think there's a lot of excitement with Oregon State right now with the new athletic director, with Coach Joyner, with Coach Shepherd. It feels like a totally different atmosphere down there, a new energy. So I think Oregon State's positioned really well. Now they need to capitalize on it.
0: All right, Brendan, what's your take on the new look conference and some of the competition that Oregon State will see?
3: Yeah, I think they're prepared really well for it, Chad. And I would almost just say it's a new era for Oregon State in so many facets. And when, you know, Angie was talking about it, you know, your football team has to be the revenue driver of your university, right? We're talking new era with, you know, Jamarcus Shepherd. Typically, when you're talking about the next revenue-generating sport, you're looking at men's basketball. Oregon State has, you know, Justin Joyner there and new momentum there. And, you know, that program kind of needed a little bit of an uplift. And, you know, as she mentioned as well, I really like where Oregon State's athletic director is trying to position the university in terms of how they need to think. And, you know, in the terms of the new Pac-12, I think it's built quite well because, you know, Oregon State, Washington State, you know, they're kind of positioned to be the leaders of that new conference when you're talking about, you know, all sports, what have you. And the opportunity is there for the Beavs to be able to kind of put themselves, you know, at the top eventually. Is that going to happen in year one of Jamarcus Shepherd? I think it's a really good league. I think it's going to have some competitive football. But I think the Beavs are positioned well for this new era of college athletics. They made it through the wilderness, as I like to say, of independence and have a conference. And I think now we're just trying to get more and more of their fan base to come back and be physically in person at games.
0: We're talking to Angie Machado and Brendan Slaughter here on the Rip City Drive. Now, Angie, what position group, I would imagine it might be the line of scrimmage, but through your eyes, what's going to be the biggest challenge in year one for Jamarcus Shepherd in terms of getting the quality of play up? What position group?
1: Yeah, it has to be both trenches, offensive and defensive line. I like some of the players there. I just think there's a lot of unknowns and not much depth. So those are my two. This team is going to go how that offensive and defensive line go and how healthy they can stay.
0: Do you concur with that, Brendan?
3: Yeah, I think, even as we approach Houston on Saturday, I still have some questions with the Oregon State offensive line. I think on offense, there's some intriguing pieces, at the skill positions. But one of the questions I have is how that offensive line is going to perform. And as Angie said, depth there is certainly a little bit of a concern. On the other side, too, because I think the strength of the defense is going to be in your linebackers and potentially the secondary. So, yeah, no, I think that's a very astute observation for sure.
0: All right. What can you tell me about Braden Atkinson? He's going to get the start this weekend against Houston. Angie, what do you expect from him?
1: Yeah, consistency is what the term I keep hearing from coaches regarding Braden Atkinson. And this has been going back since the spring. So I had him penciled in kind of toward the beginning of fall camp as a guy just for that reason. When coaches talk about a quarterback with consistency, that's usually a really good sign. So, I hope he's consistent. What Coach Dolan said today was, or yesterday, was that he's not going to be a guy that blinks when, under pressure. So, first game, road game against, Houston, that is what I expect. I expect him to make quick decisions. I expect him to get the ball out quickly. This isn't going to be a long developing offense. They're going to have to get the ball out quick and rely on getting it in playmakers' hands.
0: Brendan, one thing I was discussing earlier on the show is I just want to see the overall operation tighter in terms of getting the plays in, getting in and out of the huddle, special teams being tighter in that area. What do you think about the overall operation, what you've seen so far through camp with Coach Shepard?
3: Yeah, I think that's going to be the biggest difference this year, Chad, is just the attention to detail on the little things. And just, cards on the table. I think there were a lot of Oregon State fans last year, Chad, that kind of had the mentality of this team can't even snap the ball correctly, right? And that leads to frustration. And I think when you get into what Jamarcus Shepard and his staff are going to do, there might be times this year where they are, don't have the horses, but I don't think there's going to be, the mental errors and the gaffes that we saw last year. And that's where I think it's going to be a team that Oregon State fans can kind of rally behind, some grit. I don't think they're going to win a whole bunch of games, but I think it's going to be such a better and more cleaner operation, as you said, with just all the little things this year, Chad.
0: All right. So Angie, we know that, certain schools, Oregon State being one, up against it when it comes to competition and when it comes to recruiting and finding players because they don't have the resources. So how does a coaching staff like the one that Shepard has find ways to overcome and fill in the gaps when you're trying to build out a roster?
1: Yeah, the whole landscape of college football has changed with recruiting. Gone are those days of recruiting high school preps and having them come in and be in your system for, 4 or 5 years. And that's across the board. But the transfer portal has become such a huge play for every team. So, I think that's the ticket right now is that you go out, you find some guys that really match in the prep level, match what you want to do, whether that's a fast receiver, a big lineman that has the size in the frame to put weight on, or, a hard hitting linebacker. And then you fill those gaps with the transfer portal guys, JUCO guys, and then hope that once you develop some of those freshman guys or those incoming prep guys, that they're able to stick around and you're able to retain them. That right there is kind of the blueprint that Oregon State's going after.
0: All right, Brendan, who are some of the players to keep an eye on that you've noticed jump out in camp that you think could, really catch Beaver fans' eyes on Saturday against Houston?
3: Yeah, I think the tight end room is going to be busy. Eric Olson, DC Temple, Gabe Milbourne, even Jackson Bowers. We've talked about how that room could be 2 or 3 deep. Angie talked about getting the ball out quickly. We could see that to the tight ends. I like the running backs, and I think that room is going to be deep too, headlined by A.J. Newberry and Cornell Hatcher, excuse me. And then on the defensive side, I'm really, really excited to see the Beavers linebackers play. Shepard, I believe it was last week, called them like the foundation of the defense, if not the foundation of the team this year. Dylan Lane, Rajon Davis, Cord Shaw, many, many others, obviously Aiden Sullivan too. So I think I'm excited to see those guys play and ultimately see just how they're shaking up in this new system on both sides of the ball as well.
0: We're talking to Brendan Slaughter, Angie Machado here on the Rip City Drive. Beaver is going to kick off their season Saturday morning at 9, pregame at 7 on 1190KX, your home of the Beavs, as they take on Houston. Angie, I know a couple of parents who have players on the team down there. They've been impressed with the overall energy of Coach Shepard. How would you describe him as a coach as you've had a chance to be around him through camp?
1: Yeah, he has so much energy, and he doesn't shy away from the media, you know. And Oregon State's been around some coaches recently that, you know, Coach Smith, Coach Bray, either one really seemed to embrace that role of talking with the media. And Coach Shepherd has embraced it and really knows how he can use the media, whether that's getting a message out, whether that's, you know, trying to appeal to the fans to get back. So he has energy. He always is good for a quote or two or five, and motivational. I think Brendan would concur. Sometimes you listen to him telling some of these stories and these motivating little quips he has, and you walk away kind of ready to run through the wall yourself.
0: You know, I was trying to, you know, every team, every school's got different expectations. You know, for me, for the Beavers this year, like I had mentioned, I want to see the overall operation better. But for you guys, and Brendan, we'll start with you, like, how do you measure success? What are you going to be looking for this year for the Beavs as they work through their schedule?
3: Yeah, I mean, not to, you know, take the low-hanging fruit, Chad, but I want to see better special teams execution, right? I think that's something that is definitely within their control, right? And something that we can see a much better overall operation this year. And then after that, you know, in terms of prediction, like I said, I think it's possible that if things break right, you know, Oregon State could be, you know, in that 5-6 win range. But more than that, I think it's just, it's, are they buying into what Shepherd is, you know, putting on both sides of the ball? Is the defense getting better? Is the offense getting better? We know the beginning of this year's schedule was brutal. And I think as long as we continue to see growth as things go on, I think, you know, it's going to be a team that play some of their best football as the year goes along. You know, will there be some bumps in the road? Sure. But I do think that, you know, overall, I'm just excited to see a new system, better special teams play and what have you.
0: And what about for you, Ange? How are you going to measure success? And what are the things you're going to pay attention to throughout the year for the Beavs?
1: Yeah, I just want to see a team that doesn't quit. You know, we saw that last year. We saw a team that gave up, and can't see that, because not only is that detrimental to the entire team, you lose fans that way. So I want to see them, you know, play whistle to whistle and not give up, not quit on each other, fight. You know, that old, you know, I'm going to be old here, but back in the, you know, that 2000 Dennis Erickson, that defensive swagger and some of that just aggression and angriness, I think we need to see. One other thing too, I just wanted to kind of fill you guys in and your listeners, because I don't think it's out there. It's in the lodge at Beaver Blitz, is the fact that Jaheim Patterson and Van Wells, I spoke with Van's agent today. They have filed a TRO that will be heard by a judge tomorrow in Benton County, with the hope that they will gain eligibility to play. So that is kind of like breaking news as of this afternoon, as far as those two potentially gaining that eligibility to play even as soon as this weekend.
0: Well, that's great information, and I appreciate you breaking that. Now, the Beaver Blitz, now part of the On3 network. Now, am I reading this correct, Ange? You can get a full year for $30, 75% off right now with the network special.
1: Right now. Yep, that is the you know, what network special for Beaver Blitz joining. So $30 for the entire year. We've had a great turnout today of former Beaver Blitz members from the other site. Join us. It's going to be epic with Brendan and his team and me and my team.
0: No, I'm excited about this. Ange, did you ever imagine that you'd be covering college football for over 20 years?
1: No. You know, it's funny. This, you know, I don't know if your listeners know, I was a fundraiser for Oregon State Athletics in the Portland office from 2000 to 06. That was my dream job. I loved it. The guy that started Beaver Blitz worked at Nike. And after I had my first son, I was talking to him at a pre-tailgate, a football game. And I said, you got to get me a job at Nike. I'm not seeing my baby. And he kind of would take over Beaver Blitz. And, you know, as an independent contractor, I work from home. My husband and I kind of talked about it. It made sense with his job and benefits. I thought it was a 5-year deal, Chad. Five. I thought it was 5 years till the kids got in school. And now this is starting year 21. It's crazy.
0: That's awesome. Angie Machado, Brendan Slaughter. Make sure you check it out right now. Go to Beaver Blitz. You can get the new network special, 75% off the first year. $30, you can't beat that. Brendan, any last words you want to say about the new partnership with Ange?
3: Absolutely. I mean, this is the place to be for Oregon State fans. And what we're going to be building, you know, starting today and continuing over the rest of, you know, this football season into winter and then into spring, you're going to want to get in. It's going to be some awesome times. And if you're an Oregon State fan, if you're tempted, you know, to get more Oregon State news, you got to get on Beaver Blitz, get in the lodge.
0: Now, Ange, are you just going to stick with football, or are you going to dip into other sports?
1: No, we will cover basketball, men's basketball for sure. some women's basketball and baseball, of course. So, they are all on board. We have Spencer Newell that's covering basketball for us, both men's and women's, and he does backstories. He's a writer, so he loves to get in and do the deeper features for us. So we'll have him doing that. And baseball, obviously, is a big piece. We brought JP, Jeff Perry, over, who Beaver Blitz fans know. JP's weekly walk-off is a staple, so he is agreed for another year. We've got him locked in, and just a lot of really good things planned for the future.
0: All right, one final question before you guys go. How good is this Houston squad that the Oregon State's going to play this weekend? Ange, we'll start with you.
1: I think they're good. I guess I fall back to the, Oregon State played them really tough last year at home. So
0: they should have won the game, for crying out loud.
1: They should have won the game, right? Yeah, so I think they're a top 25 team? Yes, but do I think... Oregon State, if they go into the right mindset, we'll keep it closer than the odds makers have it right now.
3: Yeah, a lot of the same thoughts coming from my way. I mean, obviously, Oregon State sold out. They should have won that game last year, ended up losing in overtime. While the guys have kind of said nothing from last year, the guys that are still on the team, impacts this year. I think it's got to be good for Oregon State because, I don't look at Houston as a Goliath. I think they're respectable and obviously favored correctly. But to Angie's point, I think this is going to end up being more like a 14-point Houston win as opposed to the 21 points it is right now.
0: All right. Angie Machado, Brendan Slaughter, Beaver Blitz. Go check it out right now. You can get the first year 75% off. I'm so glad you guys are working together. I care about you guys both a lot. And, hey, enjoy Houston this weekend. Enjoy the humidity and watch out for the thunder and lightning. Hopefully there won't be a game delay.
1: Absolutely. Thanks, Chad, for having us.
0: You got it.
3: Thanks, Chad. Appreciate you.
0: You got it. There you go. Brendan Slaughter and Angie Machado. All right, keep things rolling. You got the Rip City Drive, Chad Doing, right here on your home of the Blazers, Rip City Radio 620.
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0: I didn't want to finish the show without paying some attention to the crazy owner down in L.A. with the Clippers. The one, the only Steve Ballmer with his red, crazy face, acting like a weirdo at NBA games. And of course, he just got hammered for circumventing the salary cap, fined $30 million, suspended from all NBA activities for a full season. And of course, his team was docked 5 draft picks. Had a chance to catch up with the godfather, Dwight James, and he shared his thoughts on Ballmer and the mess in L.A.
15: All right, let's get to the red-faced human owner of the Clippers. Here's some interesting things I'm going to write about tomorrow, Chad, that people are kind of missing. They're losing those first-round picks for 5 years. It's not as if they're not going to have picks. They have one in an old trade. Plus, they're going to be allowed to go through with the trade of Kawhi Leonard to Toronto. That's going to bring them 2 first-round picks. So it's not exactly like they're going to be without picks. Second thing, it's amazing. Everybody got seriously punished, really hurt. Except who?
0: Kawhi.
15: The guy that took the money. Now, messages were sent to front offices all over the league about messing around with the cap, which has been going on. I've heard twice today from people telling me, this has been going on for years in the NBA. It's just been on a lower level. Nobody's ever gotten the kind of money that Kawhi got, you know, in this situation. But messages were sent. I think a message should have been sent to the players. I don't know. Taking money from these guys. I saw what happened to Kawhi. I'm not sure I'm going to do this. No message was sent in terms of the players who, you know, no offense, have their hands out a lot looking for that extra money. And I think he should have been punished. He took that money. He knew where it was coming from. And he had to know it was illegal. And I think they should have punished him, too. It makes no sense. But I can also tell you why they didn't. If you read the whole document from the NBA, or from actually the attorneys who conducted the investigation, they mention that the NBA Players Association has signed off on that agreement. They're not going to challenge it. Well, I wouldn't be at all surprised if the NBA Players Association signed off in order to get a lighter punishment for Kawhi Leonard, protecting their players as they always do. And that's a couple of things about this that I don't think people are seeing. I do believe Kawhi should have been punished. And look, there's nobody has made more money off the NBA without earning it than that guy. I mean, he's been on the injured list so much. He's been paid a lot of money, and he has, he's got a couple of championships under his belt. That's fine. But boy, a lot of teams have lost money on acquiring him, particularly the Clippers, who, you know, not only had to get him, but they had to go out and get Paul George with him, which, by the way, cost them the best player in the league, two-time MVP player, who should still be on their roster, but they had to trade him to bring in Paul George. So that's my initial reaction to the whole thing, Chad.
0: Yeah, no question. And what's crazy, when we got more details that came out yesterday and today, it's not just one company. We're talking about four companies. And the amount of money that may have been funneled in Kawhi's direction, we could be talking over $100 million.
15: Yeah. And I mean, there's no way in the world he thinks under a salary cap he was supposed to be paid that kind of money. And so he knew. He knew he was doing something illegal. Why allow that to go unpunished? Yeah, he had to pay $700,000, which is money he owed for. It was a bill he had to pay, basically, for airline fare and things like that. But at any rate, it wasn't right. And I think in the future, there has to be constant investigations. This attorney's firm, by the way, is the same ones that investigated Donaghy. And it was also interesting, I think, that they didn't necessarily follow the Pablo Torre podcast stuff a lot. It's in there, but they went different ways and found different things, which I also agree with. As good a work as you can credit Pablo with, the one, you know, and he won a Pulitzer Prize for crying out loud for that. He had not one named source. All his sources were unnamed. And that's very unusual for winning reporting prizes. So anyway, that's just all of my thoughts on this thing. Ask questions how you want. Argue with me if you want. But I'm glad they finally made a decision. That was the big thing. This was taking entirely too long. And partly because, by the way, our favorite owner, Mr. Ballmer, has to pay the attorney fees for the investigation, which is over $50 million. And can you imagine having a company that get paid $50 million for an investigation that took a year? Wow, that's pretty good money.
0: Yeah, it's pretty crazy. Speaking of Kawhi Leonard's legacy, check this out with the Clippers. Demanded the front office trade for Paul George, forcing him to depart with every asset they had, including a young Shai Gilgeous-Alexander. He missed 243 games in seven seasons, the equivalent of nearly three seasons. In 2019-2020, blew a 3-1 lead in the Western Conference semifinals. In 2021, Clippers reached Western Conference finals without him. In 21-22, missed the playoffs. In 22-23, eliminated in the first round and didn't finish the series. 23-24, eliminated in the first round. The following year, eliminated in the first round. And in 25-26, missed the playoffs, locked up by Draymond Green with the season on the line. He played just 35 playoff games, no titles, no personal conference finals appearances. A demand of the front office continue retooling around him, causing them to trade James Harden and depart with even more draft capital. Collected nearly $350 million in salary, circumvented the cap, cost the Clippers a future 5 first-round picks, $30 million fine, and, of course, the list goes on and on. That's quite a legacy left behind by Kawhi Leonard. But the most jarring in that is the 243 games missed in 7 seasons. Unbelievable for that type of price.
15: It's really incredible, Chad. Not only did he miss those games, there were several other games where he was gimpy when he played, or he only played part of the game. You know, there was a lot of that stuff going on, too. And I really believe for all of that, all of the money he collected and everything he did, he should be suspended for next year, too, just like the owner.
0: Well,
15: it's ironic, of course. No, he's going to go to Toronto, who he drifted into paying him even more millions of dollars for probably playing about a half a season.
0: Yeah, I think the NBA should have what they should have done. One, you're right. They should punish Kawhi Leonard, because if you want to send a strong message that this kind of stuff never be done again, you've got to punish everyone involved, including the players, because that'll open their eyes to everything that's going on. But also, I think the league should have voided the contract to prevent the Clippers from being able to utilize that in a deal to get, you know, at least 2 first round picks.
15: Yeah, I think that's entirely something that should have been in play. I believe you're right. They will get the picks, and they will be able to play to you know, use whatever they have on their current roster to trade for more picks. So I don't know. I heard today, it was David Thorpe that said, when you're in a situation like they're in and you don't have a lot of picks, boy, you've got to hire some more scouts. You got to own the G League. You got to own Europe and Asia. You got to have guys out there looking for players that other people don't see, because they are there. There are players out there who could be in the NBA who just really haven't had the opportunity because nobody's really taken a chance on them. So I think that's what they should do. I don't know. I also think I wouldn't be surprised if Ballmer launched a gigantic lawsuit, because he could keep the NBA in court for decades on this thing, because he's got more money than they do.
0: Do you think he'll do that? I mean, I know he's taking a strong stance right now, and they're trying to act like we had no idea what was going on. But the what's really bad here, Godfather, is that that Kawhi didn't do any endorsements, didn't do any of the work. I mean, it just reeks of quid pro quo. I mean, it's really bad.
15: Yeah.
0: The stench.
15: Yeah, yeah. And also on the part of the player. Come on, you don't get endorsement money and then never get asked to do an endorsement. You haven't. I haven't.
0: No.
15: We do endorsements, and not on the level he does. But come on, it's ridiculous to get paid that kind of money and never do an endorsement. And that's why he's culpable. I just don't understand them letting him walk. They're not sending a message to the players. There's no player that's going to be discouraged about taking a little extra on the side, because they're going to say, hey, you didn't punish Kawhi, who might have taken $100 million. How can you punish me? And so it's an interesting situation. And of course, Silver's going to be known now as a tough guy, because he suspended Ballmer. But you have to believe other owners in the league were not Steve Ballmer fans. So he might have upset one billionaire, who's the richest owner in the league for sure. But I'll tell you, there's about 29 other owners who are pretty happy to see the guy sitting on the sidelines for a year.
0: All right. Big thanks to Michael Schacker for engineering the program. You guys enjoy the games. Enjoy your weekend. And I can't wait to talk all football with you next week as you get ready for the first weekend of NFL action. And of course, more college football. All right. Enjoy Labor Day, my friends. I'll talk to you soon.
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4: What emotions are you feeling as this week is progressing?
6: I'm trying to stay pretty consistent. I played for a guy by the name of Nick Morosis at DePaul University in Greencastle, Indiana, little Division III school. And he said, you can't be an Otis elevator going up and down. And most people don't know what an Otis elevator is, that particular brand. But I try to maintain that same mindset, you know, even as a coach. Don't get too high, don't get too low. And I traditionally stay a little bit higher and stay on that floor mm-hmm. than being kind of those guys that stay a little bit lower.
4: Braden Atkinson has been named your starter. What did you see that made you go, hey, that's the guy we're going with?
6: You know, I tried not to just let it be a gut feeling on this one. I wanted to make sure that I had all the statistics and information in front of me to really make that decision and make it with a clean heart. And our staff and I did a really good job of making sure that those numbers were shown to our players. And when you talk about numbers, I mean, there's a lot of different metrics that you can use to evaluate a quarterback. But I think the things that help us win football games are the things you're going to evaluate at the highest level. How much do they turn the ball over? We all know turnover margin is a major indicator as to whether or not you win football games. Mm-hmm. But also your ability to generate more explosive plays than the other team does really help you in terms of winning the football game. So, I mean, those are two really big metrics that we took a look at. And we showed it to our team, you know. Mm-hmm. I mean, that was one of the cool parts about this process, showing it to our offense, making sure that they got to see the numbers as they are being compiled throughout the fall camp. And mostly because I do believe this, you know, the team usually picks a quarterback. I mean, mm-hmm. that's usually how it goes. They kind of gravitate towards that guy. And I had a moment during camp where I went to each position meeting room and I kind of did a straw poll within each room to kind of see, hey, who did they think should be the starting quarterback? And it was trending along the lines of Braden the whole time.
4: I don't want to ask you what you're going to run on the first play, but I highly would suggest a little play action, put it up top. Let's see a little fireworks on play one. That's just my vote. But how much of the game plan do you script? How much of it is we kind of script it, but then we adjust?
6: You know, I've worked for different head coaches and over the history of time. You know, when you talk about Mike Leach, we had every play scripted 1 through 25, whatever it was. And literally, as we started the game, he'd say, script 1, script 2, script 3, script 4, you know, and so we go right down the script, you know, and so there wasn't a ton of variation. If you got the third down, then first third down call, mm-hmm. and we go about running the game that way. You know, Jeff Brohm, Bobby Petrino, those were guys who, you know, we had our first eight, you know, is what we kind of called it, you know, and there was a huge emphasis on those first eight plays of the game and being very specific as to what we were going to see and basically trying to instill confidence in our guys that when we came out there in this formation, they were going to be in this specific look. And so, oh my goodness, you come out there. Well, yeah, I mean, we've looked at the film. They've been in that formation 25 times, and 21 of them, guess what? They were in that formation. So you're just instilling confidence in the guys. And then, you know, I've been with Kalen and Grubb, and I'll be honest with you, I was never really sure what the first play was going to be in the game. I never was sure. I just prepared our guys for anything. And then sometimes during warmups, you know, Grubb would get really fired up and say, we're calling this on the first play, get everybody all fired up. And so, no, we're kind of a hodgepodge of all that right now, making decisions right now about what those first plays are going to be. Our coaches are.

0: there and perform at a high level, even without those guys.
1: I know when you went out the door for the first day of fall camp, I was there as you were leaving to go out to the practice. You know, does that feel like a long time ago to you, or did it go fast?
0: So fast. I felt like it was a blink of an eye and we're already here, and our guys have learned so much though in that time. And so we've tried to infuse and put as much information, knowledge, understanding of the game, exactly how we want to be seen as a football team, but then understanding each other at a high level as well. And this month that we got during fall camp, now we tried our best to give them a picture of what fall camp was going to look like based on, hey, this is what we did in spring. So we're going to be very similar in nature. But ultimately, when you get to fall camp, there's just a different energy to it. There's just a different excitement about, hey, by the time we get done with this, we're going to go play another opponent. And so oftentimes there seems like there's a light at the end of the tunnel. And I tell our guys, there isn't one. I'm just telling you right now, at the end of their tunnel, it's just a freight train ready to run you over. Okay. So don't be looking for light at the end of the tunnel. We're going to grind. We're going to compete all the way up into the game, throughout the game, and then after the game. Our guys need to have a relentless pursuit of continuous improvement. We need to keep improving every single minute, every single snap of the game. So no, there is no letdown from our team.
1: I've talked to first-year head coaches. You know, I think in this region we've had Chip Kelly and Dan Lanning and Jonathan Smith, and we've seen some first-time guys come through, and they all sort of talk about how fast the game moves when you're the head coach and you're on the sideline and all the decisions that are coming at you. That first season seems like it's accelerated. How do you slow that down? Who's in your ear? What are you planning to do on the sideline maybe to kind of, you want to slow things down as much as you can, in your mind at least?
0: We try to plan for everything as best you can. You try to go through scenarios on your own and try to say, hey, what would I do here? What would I do in this situation? Fortunately, we got all these AI components that are involved in what we do to try to, hey, put me in the scenario right now. So that it's just, you're just putting it on repeat. So then that way you can make those decisions when the time comes. But then also you're trying to create those situations throughout practice as well. This may come up if we have a 2-minute drive. This may come up at the end of a half, and practicing those things with the guys so that they're prepared and they are moving with a sense of urgency when those moments come up. But then also, you got certain guys. You know, our chief of staff, he's a guy who really knowledgeable about the game. He's there waiting to give me information as quickly as possible. Some of our QCs, we have those guys in position and prepared to make sure that I have the information necessary to make the right decision for our football team. And you know what? I'll tell you what, I may not make the right decision for our football team. Who knows? But I've definitely done everything I can to prepare to do that.
1: And I've seen some coaches too in your spot, like, you know, you don't want to say we're not playing for a national championship this season, but you're not playing for a national championship. And so you might as well go out there and play to win, right? You're playing to win. You want to win every game you possibly can win. You want growth in your guys. What will you be looking for, I guess, early in this game? You know, are you looking to see which way the piles are falling? Are you looking to see your pursuit? Are you disrupting their timing on offense? What's the thing you're kind of looking for?
0: I'm just looking for our guys to execute what we do at a high level. You know, at the end of the day, if we put them in man coverage, there might be a guy that runs by somebody because he runs a 4-2. Guys, you know what? Hey, now we got to change the coverage scheme and make sure we don't let that guy get run by again. You know, we may have a defensive lineman who, you know, get off really good on the cadence and ends up getting some pushback on our offensive line. Well, let's vary the cadence and do some things to make sure that he doesn't get great get off. I mean, I just want our guys to execute. I just don't want to see our guys jumping off sides. I don't want to see our guys making dumb penalties. Those are the ones that drive you crazy as a coach. Okay. All right. Is somebody going to get a holding call? It's possible, because guess what? They're clawing, scratching, fighting to be in the right position. You know, could a PI happen? There's no doubt about it. You know what? Guys,

0: coverage, you know, I'm telling them, hey, man, get your hand right there in his hip pocket. And you know what? They may make a call. It's an imperfect game because, you know, we are imperfect as human beings. Refs are imperfect. Everyone involved in it is imperfect. So I just want to see our guys just execute what we have told them to do at a high level. That's all. That's all. And if we do that, we'll be there at the end of the game. And now go make a play.
1: Body clock. You guys, it'll be like 9 a.m. body clock wise when you kick off. You've been practicing on the early side, have you not? At least you in early in camp?
0: Yeah, no, 9 a.m. is when we have been practicing over here. So that'll coincide with when kickoff will be. Now, just getting up a little bit early, we've done that with the guys a couple times just to kind of let them know how early that'll feel here versus over there. And so I don't foresee it being a huge problem. I mean, this is how I see it. You know, guess what? Their dads sometimes got to get up and be at work at 5-6 o'clock in the morning. Okay. And he got to be there to perform at 5-6 o'clock in the morning. He might have to work the graveyard shift and go in at 10-11 o'clock at night and stay all the way until 7 o'clock the next morning. And guess what? If he's not performing at a high level, somebody's arm might get cut off. Okay. Or somebody might die if they're a firefighter or a policeman or whatever it is. Okay. So everybody has to show up when it's time for their job to be done. Okay. So guys, mom has to go be a nurse and work the night shift. She may have to do the early shift, whatever it is, guys. This is a time that says we need to be here ready to perform. Guys, you better be ready to perform when it's time for that ball to be kicked off.
1: You're going to have some time on that plane ride. You're going to read, you're going to watch a movie, you're going to close your eyes. How will you prepare?
0: So I'll do a little bit of reading. I know for sure I'll fall asleep at some point on the plane. But then, no, I'll start out by making sure I've watched a little bit of film of the opponent and whatnot and continue to just prepare.
1: You talked about kind of preparing, but you're talking about like visualizing, hey, I'm in this situation, what's the call, that kind of stuff?
0: That's correct. So, yeah. I mean, I'll have the film from the opponent on my iPad, and I'll be able to watch tape and just continue to visualize and give myself the best chance to make good decisions for these guys because they deserve that.
1: I love it. All right. Good luck to you. We'll catch up with you next week, but, you know, give them hell.
0: Will do, man. Thank you very much. Appreciate you, John.
1: I'm excited to see these guys play. I'm excited to see what kind of identity they have. I'm excited to see Braden Atkinson at quarterback. 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Joe Lohrig, Oregon special teams coordinator, is joining us next. He is detail oriented. How so? Well, you'll find out.
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4: Should be a mostly dry holiday weekend. Saturday starts with patchy fog, then turns partly cloudy across the metro area. A stray afternoon shower is possible, but most neighborhoods should stay dry. Highs will be in the low 70s. Same goes for Sunday with a higher chance of an isolated thunderstorm, but it's shaping up to be a beautiful Labor Day under...
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23: The first, flips the crown, and the Hops win! The Hillsboro Hops are the
0: the 2014 Northwest League champions. And the 1-2 pitch, fastball got him swinging. And the Hops have done it. They stream out of the dugout to mob Taylor Clark. For the second consecutive year, the Hillsboro Hops are champions of the Northwest League.
1: Two balls, two strikes, two outs. The Hops a pitch away from hoisting the trophy. Eduardo Herrera trying to nail down the save. Here's the pitch. It is a check swing. Did he go? Yes! Yes! And the Hops stream out of the dugout. Eduardo Herrera, a 1-2-3 ninth inning. You know it, baby. The Hops are the champs again.
2: Those championships have been the highlights of a dozen summers of fun and memorable times at the ballpark. And in 2026, it's even better. This year, the Hops open their palatial new ballpark, one of the best in the nation. And as always, you can hear all the action, home and road, here on Rip City Radio. 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Your voices of the Hops are Rich Burke, Matt Rickert, and Seth Hoyland. And now, let's go out to the ballgame.
0: Only three games left in the season, and the Hops are back home here at their beautiful new ballpark, which opened up last April 7th. To wrap up this season, they were eliminated from playoff contention in Eugene on Tuesday. They ended up taking one of the three games down there, and now the six-game series shifts here to Hops Ballpark. It has been a fantastic place to watch baseball here in its inaugural season, and we look forward to being here for many years to come. And we look forward to better fortunes for the Hillsboro Hops, a talented team this year, with the starting pitching certainly to be a playoff contender, the starting pitching to win a league championship. The offense has been hit and miss, mostly hit the latter stages of the season. The bullpen has been hit and miss. Last night was certainly a miss in their loss in Eugene. Yesterday, the Hops led 6-0 going to the bottom of the eighth inning, and both Yoenel Gonzalez and Rocco Reed struggled. Five walks, three hits. Seven runs later, Eugene took a 7-6 lead into the top of the ninth inning, and the Hops went without incident in the ninth in a 7-6 loss. They had a chance to win a series of any length in Eugene for the first time since 2019, but they fell 7-6 and so won just one of those three games. And now they're back home. It's game four of a six-game home-and-home series with the first-half champions, the Giants affiliate, the Eugene Emeralds. Hi, everybody. Along with Seth Whelan and Matt Rickert, I'm Rich Burke, and welcome to Hillsboro Hops Baseball here on Rip City Radio, 620 a.m., on the internet at ripcityradio.com. And our streaming telecast on the Valley Sports Live app will begin at the bottom of the hour. Matt, we saw it on opening night in Eugene. Kind of set the tone for the bullpen for the beginning of the season when Yoenel Gonzalez struggled. And here it is, the tail end of the season. He struggled again in Eugene last night.
23: What a bookend to the season. And that tells the story, doesn't it? One team kept the Hops out of the playoffs this year. Their record against Eugene is really the sole reason they're not going to be playing in the postseason this year. But what did Pedro Martinez said? Eugene has made the Hops their daddy this year.
0: Exactly.
23: 18-6 against Hillsboro this season. They've won down there. They've won here. They've won everywhere.
0: I took off my hat to the Yankees, and I called him my daddy. You know, the Hops thinking the same thing about Eugene. The Hops are just 7-20 against the Emeralds. They're at or above 500 against every other team in the league. The Hops are 11-7 against Vancouver, 13-11 against Everett, 16-14 against Spokane. And because they took 5 out of 6 last week against Tri-City, they split the 30 games against the Dust Devils, 15 wins and 15 losses. Seth, this Eugene team has had a lot of turnover lately.
3: Yeah, they sure have. They continue to have turnover and continue to backfill it with really, really good players from low A San Jose. They send guys up to Richmond and then immediately seems like have a player that's better, if not at a different position. And you have guys like Johnny Lovell continuing to come up from San Jose. And you look at San Jose and the success that they've had. I mean, really, the Giants organization as a whole this year, last time I checked, they had the most combined wins of any minor league organization in professional baseball. So it's kind of next guy up, and they just continue to have success. And then, of course, also adding two new starting pitchers to their rotation after the trade deadline. The Giants major league team fairly active around the deadline, including trading Luis Arraez for a good starting pitcher who we'll see later in the week. But this Eugene team just continues to add to an already really, really stacked roster.
0: If you talk about San Jose, right about the time those players were getting promoted from San Jose to Eugene, they continued their strong play down in the Cal League. San Jose won 13 consecutive games, a streak that ended 1 week ago tonight. So that team, which will be probably most of them Eugene Emeralds next year, is looking good. Future looks bright for Eugene on the field next year as well. For the Hops tonight, it'll be right-hander Junior Cyprian. Cyprian began the year in the Cal League with Visalia, was promoted to Hillsboro toward the end of July. And with the Hops, this will be his seventh start. 2-1, 4.34 ERA. And Matty had a good one last time out against Tri-City.
1: Well, he's been way more good than not good with the Hops. In fact, in six starts, opposing batters hitting just 173 against Junior Cyprian. That's the third best mark in the league among pitchers who have faced 100 or more batters this year. 7-5 overall in the season. Pitched very well at low A before coming up to the Hops. And I imagine he may be the ace of this staff beginning in 2027.
0: Yeah, very possible. Also like the chances of Dean Livingston. Livingston, who knows? Either one of those guys could be the opening night starter next year. Livingston, the 19-year-old, just up from low A San Jose. Had a great outing yesterday. Five innings in Eugene. And he did not allow a run. He allowed only three hits, no walks, and five strikeouts. And so Cyprian will be on the hill on the heels of Livingston's start yesterday. And this will be his seventh start with Hillsboro, his 22nd this year. He'll be opposed by a guy who spent the bulk of the year in the bullpen, Cade Vernon. He was in relief for Eugene from opening day on through early July. Then entered the rotation for five turns through it and then went back to the bullpen in early August, and then made a start, that'd be 1 week ago tonight, at Everett. Five innings, five hits, and one unearned run for Vernon, who was out of Murray State University, and he is a third-year professional. He last outing, just two walks and one strikeout. And Matt, some turnover in this rotation for Eugene. Ramon Marquez out with a minor shoulder injury. His availability is unknown for the playoffs, at least unknown to us at this point. And so they're having to kind of cobble things together for their rotation.
1: Yeah, we could actually see Mejias pitch again before the end of this series after getting a start. He only went, 3 2/3 yep. innings in his start. So they're patching it together, and they're preserving, I guess, maybe setting themselves up for their postseason rotation, so they're not going to blow out any of their top starting arms here, certainly over the final few games.
0: And Junior Cyprian, 21 years old. Meanwhile, Cade Vernon, Seth, he'll be 25 on January 17th.
3: And he kind of has an interesting stat line this year. Respectable numbers, 7-3 with a 4.52, but just 40 strikeouts in 71 and two-thirds innings. That's one of the lowest totals you'll ever see at this level. High whip as well, 1.56, former 10th-round pick, but has been effective in his minor league career despite the low strikeout numbers. In his minor league career, he has an 11-4 record with a 3.23 ERA. And in 128 career innings, still just 83 strikeouts. So getting the job done elsewhere, not necessarily using the strikeout a lot.
0: Vernon was a 10th rounder a couple of years ago out of Murray State. And then looking at it again, he didn't pitch in 2024, so he is a second-year pro. Last year at San Jose, so I told you, good numbers, 4-1 ERA. 1.6.
3: I would have had good numbers in San Jose, though, last year. I mean, that team was so loaded with talent on the offensive end of things that, you know, he's probably having five, six, seven-run leads before the second inning starts.
0: Right, that takes some pressure off, doesn't it?
1: 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Well, a few weeks back, we were granted an honor that we had not been granted before, at least in my memory. Announcers were allowed to submit votes for the league's postseason All-Star team, as well as Pitcher of the Year, Player of the Year, and Manager of the Year. And when we get into the middle innings of this game, maybe along about the fifth inning, we'll have a big discussion about how each of us voted. Are you guys ready?
3: Oh, yeah. Yeah, it'll be fun. I was excited when I saw the ballot come through, being able to vote on that. Obviously, at the end of the year, they will announce, you know, league MVP. A couple years back, Kyle Karros winning the Triple Crown Award. Now he's up with the Colorado Rockies playing every day for the Rockies. So a lot of these guys you'll see in the big leagues in just a couple years.
0: Yeah, a lot of the Hops you'll see in the big leagues in the not-too-distant future as well. 73 former Hops have gone on to play in the bigs. We'll take a timeout. We'll come back with the starting lineups and the first pitch from here at Hops Ballpark. The sun is out. The showers have moved through for now. Back in a moment on the Hops Broadcast Network.
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0: Don't worry about it. Just let it go.

0: We welcome you out to the Hops new ballpark on this Friday. Three games remain in the 2026 season, and the Hillsboro Hops will take on their arch rival from down I-5, the San Francisco Giants High A affiliate, the Eugene Emeralds. And thank you for joining us here on this Friday afternoon. Seth Hoyland, Rich Burke, and Matt Rickert here with you as the Hops will look to get a victory against the Emeralds here today, which has been hard to come by this year. Eugene is 20-7 against the Hops, as these two teams will square off for the 28th time in 2026. Junior Ciprian will take the ball for the Hops. He'll be opposed by right-hander Cade Vernon as we flip the series over to Hillsboro. The first three games of this series at PK Park in Eugene. A split series 3-3, as the University of Oregon Ducks will have their week one season opener tomorrow at Autzen Stadium. That game will be at noon, just across from PK Park, as they'll take on the Boise State Broncos to begin the 2026 season. That is why we are playing here this weekend. There on the Bally Sports live stream, you see number one Jose Ciprian, or Junior Ciprian, and he'll take the mound for the Hops today. There are two Jose's in the lineup for the Eugene Emeralds today, both Jose Ortiz and Jose Ramos, and then Jose Mejia in the lineup for the Hops. There you see him, the Hops third baseman today, so that's why Jose's on my mind. And first, the starting lineup for the visiting Eugene Emeralds. They'll lead off with one of the Giants' top prospects, Johnny Lovell. He'll be the shortstop today. Damian Bravo will bat second and play right field. Caden Kent, the third baseman, bats third in the order. The cleanup hitter today is Dalton Wentz. He'll be the DH. Hayden Yacek, the third baseman today, he'll bat fifth in the order. Robert Hipwell, the first baseman, bats sixth. Then Jose Ortiz, the center fielder, he'll bat seventh. The catcher, Charlie Muniz, will bat eighth, and then Jose Ramos, the left fielder, will bat ninth in the order. Again, right-hander Cade Vernon on the bump. Defensively for the Hops today, Adrian De Leon, he'll get to start behind the plate. Madafi Marte at first, J.D. Dix at second, Cason Cunningham at short, Jose Mejia at third, Obdias De La Cruz in left, Jake Josefa in center, and Gerald Neen in right. Well, overcast skies, was raining lightly for a lot of the day today, but the field in great shape. The sun is peeking out, and we're ready to go on this Friday night. Three games remain in the 2026 season. The Hops looking to close it on a high note. Junior Ciprian toes the mound, looks into Johnny Lovell, and we'll turn it over to Rich Burke for the play-by-play.
1: Okay, thanks a lot. Ciprian, right-hander, Lovell switch hitter, batting left-handed. Junior delivers, and it's a fastball popped up towards shallow left. De La Cruz comes in. Cunningham goes out. Obdias into foul ground to make the catch. One pitch and one down. And here, Seth, I thought you had Jose on your mind because of the national anthem. Jose, can you see?
0: Exactly. Well, there's many reasons why, but yeah. Multiple Jose's for Eugene, and then Jose Mejia in there for the Hops.
1: Here's Damian Bravo. Bravo, 1-for-11 in the series with a double, a couple of walks, struck out four times, hitting .281 in his 14 games with Eugene, playing right field in place of Cam Maldonado tonight. Getting the night off. Bravo played center yesterday. Well, Jose Ortiz got the game off. Swing and a miss at a high fastball, 0-1. Chris Slivka, the farm director for the D-backs, is here. You know, the players know that. Always a little extra pressure when the guy who is in charge of all the decisions comes into town. Fastball taken high, 1-1. And, of course, there's a team around him. But in the end, like Harry Truman, the buck stops here when it comes to the farm director, right? And so a little extra added pressure for the players. The D-backs top brass in town, 1-1 pitch. Taken high, 2-1 the count to Damian Bravo. Obdias De La Cruz in left field. We've already seen him make that catch after that long run of the ball in foul territory. Jake Josefa in center, Gerald Neen in right. Modafi back in the fold, Modafi Marte. Coming back to the Hops, his fourth game back after missing 8 weeks with a broken bone in his hand, Hammett bone. 2-1 pitch from Ciprian to Bravo. High fastball, chased and missed. And it's two balls and two strikes.
0: Yeah, Slade Caldwell has been placed on the season-ending IL, had his five-hit game and that walk-off earlier this year with Chris Slivka here in attendance.
1: Certainly hope that he gets things worked out physically before next year. Pitch fouled off by Bravo, still 2-2. Caden Kent is on deck. Just underway, top of the first inning. J.D. Dix, the second baseman. Kaysen Cunningham at short. And Seth said, Jose Mejia over at third. And Adrian DeLeon back at the plate. Fastball missed outside. Full count. That fastball, 98 miles an hour. Seventh pitch of the at-bat is coming up. Cipriano out of a stretch, as always. And the 3-2 pitch coming up, swung on and missed. 96-mile-an-hour heater, and down he goes. That went up and out of the zone, and Bravo couldn't hold up. That brings up Caden Kent. Kent's hit in four straight. Son of the recently inducted Hall of Famer, Jeff Kent. Dad was a right-hand hitter. Caden, a left-hand hitter. And the pitch to Kent. He swings and fouls it off. 0-1. Dalton Wentz is on deck. Guys, Kent and Bonds could ride again. Peyton Bonds, which is Bobby Bonds' grandson, son of Bobby Bonds Jr., plays for San Jose. Was drafted in the third round this year out of Rutgers. Very early in his pro career. Been with him about a week. Pitch was fouled off by Caden Kent. Nothing in two.
2: Wonder what he thought of that UMass game.
1: 0-2 pitch is coming up. Swung on, fouled off to the left. Still no balls and two strikes. Peyton Bonds, third-round draft choice out of Rutgers. You'll have to explain, man.
2: Rutgers lost to UMass in football. 29.5-point favorites. It was
1: wow.
2: A payoff game.
1: And they lost.
2: They were going to light off fireworks to celebrate Greg Schiano's 100th career victory.
1: Two-hop chopper bobbled by Kaysen Cunningham. Was going to have to hurry. That's a 50-50 call, whether or not it's a base hit or not. It's going to be an error on Cunningham. And so Kaysen Cunningham, the typically sure-handed, strong-arm shortstop, bobbled the chopper. And if he fields it successfully, would have been a bang-bang play. But he gets the error. And that brings up the DH, Dalton Wentz.
3: You could tell he was ready to load up for one of his rocket throws over to first base. Really impressed with Kaysen Cunningham and his time at the shortstop position with the Hops, but specifically in the last homestand, made a couple really, really great throws to first.
1: Yes, he did. Caden Kent dancing off the bag at first as the fastball's inside to Dalton Wentz. One ball, no strikes. Top of the first inning, Kent the runner at first. He's stolen 24 bags this year between the Yankees Hudson Valley affiliate and Eugene. There's a ground ball hit out toward J.D. Dix. He surrounds it, gloves it, flips it over to Marte inside in time to retire the side. And that's that. The error doesn't hurt Cipriani. He has to throw just two more pitches. We go to the bottom of the first inning. Eugene, nothing. The Hops coming up on the Hops Broadcast Network.
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1: Eugene came up empty in their first hack, so now the Hops will get a look at Cade Vernon, Jacques Josefa, Jose Mejia, Kason Cunningham. Jose Ramos is in left field, Jose Ortiz in center, Damian Bravo around in right. That's the Sun Field. Will be for another inning or so. Robert Hipwell at first, the second baseman Caden Kent, shortstop Johnny Lovell, and over at third base Hayden Yachik. And back at the plate, Charlie Muniz, his third game as an affiliated professional. And Vernon deals one outside, ball one, to Jacques Josefa. Jacques hitting 266, 4 for 10 in the series. Love to get that average up above, say, 275 by the end of the season. Josefa takes a changeup in the dirt, 2 balls and no strikes. As Seth detailed, Vernon doesn't have great strikeout numbers, 71 and two-thirds innings, and only 40 strikeouts, 32 walks, giving up 80 hits in the 71 and two-thirds. Vernon ready, and he delivers, and Jacques takes one in there, inside corner. 2-1. First of three here at Hops Ballpark to close the season. 2-1 pitch. Change up outside, 3 balls and a strike. Matt, I'm really excited to see what Jacques can do next year. Maybe start with the Hops. Half year here, half year double A. Tear it up. Get into the top 30 prospects. 3-1 pitch. And it's fouled off. Another changeup.
2: I would be thrilled if he's with us to begin next year. I wouldn't necessarily assume that to be the case.
1: I wouldn't assume it. I can hope. I don't think he's a lock for double A.
2: But I think he'll be he'll certainly be moving on ahead of Slade Caldwell.
1: 3-2 pitch, and it swung on line drive, whacked up the middle. It's a base hit for Jacques.
2: The question is, what outfield position does the future hold for him? I see him as a center fielder.
1: Well, he could play any of the three. Absolutely. Because of his arm.
2: Yeah.
1: And he can go get him like a center fielder. Was talking with Chris Slivka about him before the game, the farm director, and you know, really excited about him. Kind of under the radar right now, not in the top 30 prospects according to the MLB pipeline.
2: There's still some rough edges to sand off, and consistency can be an issue.
1: He goes, the pitch is outside, throw from Muniz, tagged by Kent, he's out. Jacques caught stealing for the seventh time in 28 tries as a Hop. So one out, nobody on base. Strong throw by Charlie Muniz. First runner he's thrown out at this level. 1-0 pitch to Mejia. He swings and chops it out towards short. Head high Hop, fielded by Level. Throws high, and Hipwell applies the tag on Mejia going by. So two out here in the Hops half of the first inning. And it brings up Kason Cunningham.
2: Well, no question Jacques could play center field, but I think we all see Drew Jones as the future center fielder for the Arizona Diamondbacks, so it's probably the corner outfield positions you'd be looking at.
1: The pitch coming up to Cunningham. He takes one inside, ball one. J.D. Dix on deck. A little patch of sunlight out where the first base umpire Dakota Kilgore is, along with the coach, Gifton Gopay. 1-0 pitch. That's in there for strike 1-1. Right fielder Damian Bravo holding his hand up to shade his eyes from the sun as the pitch is made from Vernon. Change up, waved at and missed. 1 ball and 2 strikes. 85 miles an hour from Vernon. Cade Vernon out of Murray State, the Racers. He pitched for them 2021 through 2024. 1-2 pitch taken inside. Two balls and two strikes. Throws the pitching rubber, looks in to get the sign. And the 2-2 pitch. Swinging a fly ball toward right field. Right there is Bravo. Shaded his eyes from the sun well, and he brings it in. And the hops go 1-2-3. That ball was hit pretty hard. Actually, there was a base hit, and Josefa was caught stealing. So the minimum three faced by Vernon. A couple of hard-hit balls, those by Josefa and Cunningham. We go to the second. No score on the Hops Broadcast Network.
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1: Top of the second inning, Hops nothing, Eugene nothing, this Friday evening here at Hops Ballpark. Tomorrow's game 5:03. Then day baseball to conclude the season on Sunday at 1:05. Junior Ciprian will go back to work against Hayden Yachik out of Bay City, Michigan. 1-6 in the series. Hitting .248 in 32 games here. Pro debut season for Yachik. And he takes one high and tight, ball one. 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High fly ball, right field. Neen started back, coming and still coming. He's got it. And there's one down. Robert Hipwell coming up. When school has no walls, learning has no limits. 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Hops had problems in the bottom of the eighth inning in the outfield in both losses in Eugene, Tuesday and Thursday, leading to 6 unearned runs. And in each case, really the difference in the game. The pitch to Hipwell. He takes one outside, ball one. Robert Hipwell has kind of figured things out. For the season, he'd been striking out more than 40% of the time, but his last 41 plate appearances, he's whiffed only 6 times. And he's been stinging it. He swings and fouls it off to the left, backing out of play, 1-1. And Matt, we learned from Tommy Troy how to pronounce Robert Hipwell's hometown. Los Gatos.
2: Los Gatos, yes.
1: Not Los Gatos. 1-1 pitch. And that's taken outside. Although Tommy did say there are people down there that still pronounce it Los Gatos. But kind of like Los Angeles is Los Angeles. Los Gatos is Los Gatos. Bay Area. 2-1 pitch. And that's taken high, ball three. 3-1 to Hipwell. Junior Cipriano to Santo Domingo Centro in the Dominican. The heart of the capital city. Join the Hops on July 17th. 3-1 to Hipwell. And that's down and in. 96-mile-an-hour fastball. First walk allowed by Ciprian.
2: We'll see if Hipwell's earned another look next year. He's obviously closing the season on a high note. He'll be 24 before next season begins. but he was a sixth-round pick.
1: Last year, full year with San Jose, hit 241. Struck out 31% of the time. Center fielder Jose Ortiz takes a big rip and fouls one back, 0-1. Junior Ciprian doesn't give up many hits, 102-thirds innings coming in across two A-ball levels. Only 61 hits, 49 walks. That's a 1.1 whip, walks and hits per innings pitch. The 0-1 coming up to the center fielder, Jose Ortiz. And the slider stays high, 1-1. Not much snap on that pitch from Ciprian. Going with yellow and tangerine-colored spikes, Junior Ciprian. It's a unique look. One pitch from Junior, and it's taken just off the outside corner. Those spikes would have gone well with Eugene's Monarcas uniforms that they wore on Tuesday. That's their version of the Soñadores, the Monarchs, Las Monarcas. 2-1 pitch coming up to Ortiz, and he fouls it back off the bottom of the roof. Coming back down.
2: The Giants still trying to figure out what they have in this guy. He's just hasn't been able to stay healthy over his 4 years.
1: Yeah, last year only 23 games played. Last year, he was fully healthy. It was 2024, his second pro year. Breaking ball, foul tipped into the glove of De Leon, and down goes Ortiz. And Ortiz, prior to joining Eugene on August 18th, had played just two games in the Complex League earlier this year. Chased a high slider, and down he goes.
2: Yeah, just 63 games over his first three seasons as a pro.
1: Brings up Charlie Muniz out of Puerto Rico. Muniz takes one high. I don't know if you guys heard me talking about it when we were down there, but the case could be made that this is the greatest college baseball player ever in terms of numbers put up. Now, relative to his competition, he played JC ball and NAIA ball in six full seasons of those two combined. Muniz takes inside, two balls and no strikes. He hit 136 home runs in college over his six seasons. The closest I could come up with was Pete Incaviglia, who in his time in college hit 100. Pitch taken inside. 2-0 to Muniz. He had a staggering 468 hits in his college career. The most I could find was Phil Stevenson's 418 with Wichita State, 1979 and 1982. Charlie Muniz. 3-0 pitch, and he takes high ball four. So Muniz is aboard. Two walks issued by Ciprian. Junior issued exactly two on each of his three previous starts. One prior to that, he gave up five in six innings when he shut out Tri-City in the six frames, allowing just one hit. Blake Nation going out to the mound. Jose Ramos is coming up.
2: Well, the production certainly translated to independent baseball for Muniz, who is tearing it up for Billings in the Pioneer League this year, both average and power, but still looking for that first pro hit at a inauspicious pro debut, let's say. Struck out all four times up on Wednesday night.
1: Affiliated pro debut. Yeah, Billings is pro. Indy ball, 85 games, 361, 27 home runs. Certainly not the caliber of professional baseball that we have here. And he has reached base for the first time here in his third affiliated professional game. Hipwell at second, Muniz at first. Jose Ramos, number nine hitter, hitting 284, a couple of home runs. He draws a lot of walks himself. Ciprian ready and delivers. Fastball pumped in there for strike one. Ramos looked to be taking all the way. In 30 games here, Jose has walked more than he struck out. 25 walks, 24 Ks. 0-1 pitch coming up to Ramos. Breaking ball, and that drops low. One ball and one strike. His slider comes up there in the upper 80s. That one came up at 80 miles an hour. Pitch foul back. So I don't know if he took something off the slider or if he's gone back to a curveball that he experimented with in spring training. 96 mile an hour heater foul back by Ramos, 1-2. Hipwell at second, Muniz at first. Nate Keeby, the first base coach, on a somewhat chilly evening, long sleeves on, arms crossed. And the 1-2 pitch, line drive into right. That's a base hit. Hipwell hits third, waved home by Hayward. The throw from Neen, a little left the line. And De Leon tried to sweep the tag and didn't have the baseball. It's backed up by Ciprian. RBI single for Ramos. If the throw's on the money and De Leon didn't have to go up the line, they probably throw him out. But Neen had to go maybe 8-10 feet up the line, and De Leon had to sweep the tag. And in his haste, didn't have the baseball. If he does have it, might have got him.
3: Well, if that's Jackie Osefa in right, he's out by 3 feet.
1: And Jackie's got quite the arm out there.
2: Not a terrible throw there by Neen. Just bad timing with the arrival of the runner at the same time as the ball. And Junior Ciprian mentioned opposing batters hitting just 173 against him, but the whip a little more elevated than you would expect with that kind of success against opposing batters, and it's the walks that have cost him a couple of times, including this inning.
1: Pitch outside, ball one to Johnny Level. So RBI single by Jose Ramos, his 15th run batted in with the M's. And he stopped at second. First and second, two down, 1-0 Eugene, top of the second inning. Ciprian's pitch is pulled hard and foul over toward the far end of the Eugene dugout, the first base dugout. 1-1 to Johnny Level, fouled out to left on the first pitch of the game. Level is second in minor league baseball in doubles with 39. The guy he's behind, also in the Giants organization with San Jose, Lorenzo Mayola. Breaking ball stays high to Level. Two balls and one strike.
2: Yeah, 25 doubles in just 66 games. With the Emeralds.
1: 2-1 pitch, swung on and missed, 2-2.
2: So almost a double every other game.
1: Yeah, he's not too far off the league lead. And he's played exactly half the games of a full league schedule. He's played 66. The 2-2 pitch swung on, and the fly ball skied out towards center. Jockey crouched like a cat getting ready to pounce, wondering which direction he should go, and a couple of steps to his left, he brings it in to retire the side. Two walks and a single equal a run for Eugene. We go to the bottom of the second. M's 1, Hops nothing on the Hops Broadcast Network.
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1: 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Gift them a stay at Sniff Dog Hotel. 1-1 pitch, change up, outside, back-to-back changes miss. It's 2-1 to Dix. And in the next half inning, we'll have Jamie Mollis and Corey Mully, co-owners of the Sniff Dog Hotel, as guests on the air with Seth. That'll be the top of the third. The 2-1 pitch, and that one's taken high and away. Three balls and a strike to J.D. Dix. Three-one pitch, and that was in there for a strike. 3-2. Seth, are you a dog guy? Do you have a dog growing up?
3: I did not.
1: A cat?
3: I had a cat. My dad had a pretty gruesome experience with dogs when he was younger, so that's why we never had a dog.
1: Pitch fouled off. 3-2. Do we get details, or are those best left unsaid?
3: Oh no! I mean, he, when he was a youngster, he got attacked by a vicious dog and was scarred ever since. Uh-huh. So we never had a dog.
1: 3-2 pitch coming up to J.D. Dix. Change up his outside ball for three changes that he wouldn't chase, and all of which missed. And so Dix aboard on the base on balls, and Yvonne Luciano is coming up.
2: Scarred physically or emotionally?
3: All of the.

0: Here's Modafi Marte. And the pitch to Modafi, and it's in there for a strike. 0-1. I do like dogs. Do you know my favorite kind of dog?
1: Somebody else's dog.
0: Exactly. You've heard yes. this routine before. Yes. You're the guy in the crowd who exposes the jokes because he heard me in a different city last week. 0-1 pitch. That's taken outside. 1-1. Come on now. Let me have my fun. Let me have my punchline, Matt. Somebody else's. I like dogs. I just don't want to own one. I don't want to have to run home in the fifth inning and let the dog out.
1: That's why I prefer cats.
0: Me too.
1: You can just leave them.
0: There's a shot towards short. Scooped up by Level, but he drops it. Throws to third ahead of the runner. And J.D. Dix.
2: What?
0: And Dix is out on a force play. Dix nursing the sore ankle. Went in standing up, and the throw came in behind him, and Yachik was on the bag. He's out on a 5-6 force play. And there are two down. So heads-up play by Johnny Level going to third base with the hobbling J.D. Dix going in standing up.
2: I think he thought that ball got into left field.
0: I think he thought they were going to try to turn a double play. That is the first out of the inning. And we have a pitch clock violation called against the pitcher, Cade Vernon. So Luciano at second and Marte at first. I think J.D. thought they were going to turn a double play and was surprised that the throw came in ahead of him.
1: Yeah, he was coasting into third, unaware of what happened behind him.
0: A breaking ball taken low. Two balls and no strikes. So 1-0 Eugene, runners at first and second, with one down here in the last half of the second inning. Vernon has a look back at Luciano at second. And the 2-0 pitch fouled off. 2-1 to Neen. What'd you think on the ball that got past Yachik? Hit or error?
2: Hit.
1: I'm leaning toward error.
0: Okay. I was leaning toward hit. 2-1 pitch. Off speed outside. 3-1 the count. It was scorched, and it looked to me like it came up on him.
1: He didn't get his body in front of it.
0: You go out and get your body in front of that.
1: Hey, pay me $2 million. I'll stick myself in front of a line drive.
0: There you go. 3-1 pitch to Neen. He takes outside ball four, and they are loaded up. A walk, an error, a force out at third base. After the bobble by Level, they should have had a double play, but they ended up getting the lead runner at third base. There could be two outs and runners at first and third. Instead, one out and the base is loaded. And Adrian De Leon, the Hops catcher, climbs in.
2: Well, De Leon hasn't had many chances this year, but he's got a big one here. One of the final games of the season, coming up to the plate with the bases loaded, could end his season on a high mark.
0: 43rd game this year. Bunts it out in front of the plate. Picked up by Muniz. He throws to first for the out. The safety squeeze works. Luciano scores. The tying run. We're even at one. De Leon out. 2-3 on a safety squeeze. Marte to third. Neen to second. And Abdias De La Cruz comes up. So with a guy who's been a struggling hitter this year, at 156 in 40 games between low A and high A, and was 0-for-5 with the hops. De Leon lays down a nice bunt. And the pitch to De La Cruz, he takes inside ball one. 1-1 tie here in the bottom of the second. Dix walked. Luciano reached base on the hard hit ball that was ruled an error. Marte hit a shot to short, bobbled by Level. They got the lead runner, Dix, at third. Neen walked. De Leon laid down a sacrifice bunt, a squeeze. Pitch in there for a strike to De La Cruz, 1-1. Looking for a big hit out of their left fielder, Abdias De La Cruz. He'll be 22 on November 3rd out of La Romana in the Dominican. 2-for-10 in this series. Abdias has a look at a curveball that drops in there for a strike. He turned around angrily, I think, upset at himself. 1-2 to De La Cruz. Good curveball by Vernon. Little patch of sunlight right on Vernon's face as he comes set now. Time asked for by De La Cruz and granted by the plate umpire Tanya Millette.

0: Marte at third and Neen at second. And the 1-2 pitch is coming up to Abdias de la Cruz. And he has a look at a slider outside, a check swing, no swing. 2-2. Center fielder Jose Ortiz right now, shading his eyes from the setting sun as he watches these pitches get delivered. Right field no longer a sun field. Not really a problem for the center fielder either. Once the ball is off the bat, pitch on the way, breaking ball is low. 3-2. Already walked two in the inning. First base is open. Leadoff man Jaque Josefa on deck. Ramos straightaway in left field. Ortiz in center, shading De La Cruz to the opposite field. 3-2 pitch. He swings and chops it foul. 90-mile-an-hour fastball, still 3-2. 35 pitches now for Cade Vernon. 22 of them in this inning. One tie here in the bottom of the second. Looks like chicken scratch out on the scoreboard. One run, one hit, one error for each side. And the 3-2 pitch poked foul off the right. Off the netting. Still 3-2. De La Cruz and Eugene had an 8-game hitting streak snapped. 4 doubles and 3 home runs during the streak. If Vernon makes a mistake, look out. The 3-2 pitch, De La Cruz swings and grounds it hard out to second. Caden Kent has it, goes to first to get him, and the Hops leave two. But they do get one, 2 walks in what was ruled an error, key in the inning, and then the safety squeeze by Adrian De Leon. When we come back, we will meet Jamie and Corey, co-owners of the Sniff Dog Hotel. They'll be on with Seth. We go to the top half of the third inning. We are tied at one on the Hops Broadcast Network.
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0: go to the top half of the third inning here in Game 4 of this six-game series. Just three games remain in the 2026 season. And Hillsborough and Eugene tied at one as they meet here for the 28th time in 2026. And I'm joined here in the top half of the third inning by Jamie and Corey, co-owners of Sniff Dog Hotel here on Pet Appreciation Night. Welcome in. Thank you guys for being here.
1: Thanks for having us.
2: Thank you.
0: Absolutely. Well, glad you are here with us. Swinging a foul back on the first pitch and down into the stands off the bat of Damian Bravo to lead off the third. Tell the audience a little bit about Sniff Dog Hotel and kind of how it came to be.
1: So, yeah, we're Sniff Dog Hotel, family-owned business. We've been around for just over 16 years now. Our original location is in the slab town, Portland, Northwest area. And then we have our second location is over here in Beaverton, off Walker Road. And, we offer boarding, daycare, grooming services. And, we basically created a facility to provide these type of services for the owners for guilt-free boarding, essentially, a place that we would like to take our own pets.
0: That's fantastic. Swing and a miss, and down goes Bravo, one away here in the top of the third. I was looking around on your guys' website, and looks like you have webcams so people can keep an eye on their pets when they're away, whether they're staying for long term or just for the day. Talk about kind of how that works and the sense of safety, I guess, it gives people who are lending their pets to you for a day or for however many days they end up being at the dog hotel.
2: We do have webcams in some of the rooms, and it allows owners or pet parents to peek in and see what's going on. And I think it does add assurance that they can see that their pets are resting really comfortably. And and it just has that transparency, I think, that a lot of pet parents find very important.
0: Yeah, absolutely. No, I saw that on your website. I thought that was fantastic. And I also saw it looks like you guys are open almost every day of the year. Talk about how important that is to kind of be available and be open on a lot of those holidays.
1: Yeah, exactly. We're 24/7. Those important holidays where people want to spend time with their families, we're here to support the community. And it's important that we have staff, like I said, 24/7 to give our customers that security, knowing that their pets are being looked at.
0: Pops it up left side, Kason Cunningham makes the catch, and quickly two away. So two up, two down here in the third for Junior Ciprian. Dalton Wentz, the DH, coming up. Left-handed bats. Tied at one here in the first of three between these two teams over the weekend. And those who are interested in your guys' services, what's the best way to reach you guys at either of the Beaverton or Portland locations?
1: Yeah, you can check us out on our website, sniffdoghotel.com, or you're welcome to call us. We love that personalized touch where you can call us, and we're there to answer the phones and help guide everyone to figure out what's going to be the best fit for their dogs.
0: Love that. 1-1 to Wentz, swing and a miss. Good changeup there from Ciprian, and it's a ball and two strikes. Obviously on Pet Appreciation Night, getting involved in that, why does that mean so much to you guys to kind of be out there in the local community and be involved in a night like this?
2: So many reasons, especially with Oregon Humane Society. We've been partnering with them on various things throughout the years, 16 years now. So they have such a wide range, and they do so many things. So it means a lot for us to be able to partner up with them, especially on a fun hops game and the first ever Pet Appreciation Night.
0: Very nice. Three balls and two strikes here to Dalton Wentz. Top half of the third inning, Eugene and Hillsborough. Hayden Yacek waits on deck, the third baseman for Eugene. Junior Ciprian Seth LeBelt. It'll be his 50th pitch of the game. He delivers home. It is a swing and a miss, and down goes Dalton Wentz. A 1-2-3 inning for Junior Ciprian here in the third. Jamie and Corey, thank you so much for your time. Great to see you here.
1: Thank you for having us.
0: We'll go to the bottom half of the third inning. Tied at one on the Hops Broadcast Network.
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0: go to the bottom half of the third inning. Now families enjoying the Hillsborough Medical Center family zone. Just two more days to get out to the Hops' new ballpark here in 2026. First pitch at 5:03 tomorrow, and then the season finale on Sunday at 1:05. Hope to see you at the ballpark. Swinging a foul ball off the foot of Josefa, nothing and one. It'll be the top part of the Hops order, Josefa, Mejia, and Cunningham. 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Just $8 for a general admission ticket. As we play in game 130 of the season here tonight, Josefa lines it into right field, and it's played on a short hop by Bravo, and he did a great job to keep that in front of him. Rich, let me tell you, if that got under his glove, Josefa is off to the races.
1: Yeah, it's three bags at least.
0: Yeah, at least. I was thinking more, and Bravo, you could tell he thought about trying to go all out for it and then probably made the right choice. Holding up a little bit. It'll be a single for Jake Josefa, his second of the game. He's already been thrown out on the bases. We'll see if he goes again here. He does not, and the first pitch misses low, ball one. Two hits in the game for the Hops, both of them off the bat of their leadoff hitter. And with Slade Caldwell on the shelf for the rest of the year, Josefa, the de facto leadoff batter and center fielder for Mark Reed. Oh, 1-0 to Mejia. Misses low, ball two, 2-0. Jose Mejia, 1-for-3 against Kate Vernon in his minor league career entering today's game. Mejia grounded out to Johnny Lovell at shortstop in his first at-bat. Jake takes his lead, gets the attention of Vernon, who throws over to first base, and Josefa dives back in safely. All the Hops with a big lead in last night's game. Hillsborough gave up 7 runs in the bottom half of the 8th inning, taking a 6-0 lead into the bottom half of the 8th. Swing and a foul back by Mejia, and it's 2-1. The Hops scoring a run in the 5th, 3 in the 6th, 1 in the 7th, 1 in the 8th, and then a 7 spot by the Emeralds. Eugene, 8 hits and 7 runs. Hillsborough, 7 hits and 6 runs. Josefa takes off. The pitch is inside. Throw to second is not quite in time. And Josefa has his stolen base, his first stolen base today, his second single, and both times he's tried to steal second, this time he does. Again, pretty good throw from the catcher behind the dish, and Josefa just under the tag of Kent covering second base. He takes his lead at second. Mejia ahead in the count 3-1 and misses outside ball 4. First two runners reach base with nobody out here in the 3rd. And that'll bring up the Hops shortstop, Kaysen Cunningham. So Cunningham finishing out the 2026 season, his first full season of affiliated pro ball. The 18th overall pick in last year's draft, playing in his 104th game of the year today. Shows bunt and pulls it back, misses inside ball 1. Cunningham, first 43 games of the year in low A Visalia, where he tore up the California League, hit .381, had an on-base percentage of .470, OPS of .977. Now the 1-0 home to Kaysen. High chopper hit to first. Hipwell to go to second for one. The relay to first, and Vernon covers, but it's not in time. Good hustle there by Cunningham. Jose Mejia out number 1 at second base. Josefa into 3rd, and Cunningham safe at first. That'll bring up the Janna King cleanup hitter today, J.D. 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Well, Dix was thrown out at third base for the first out of the 2nd inning on a ground ball that was booted by the shortstop, Johnny Lovell. Again, not sure if he thought the ball was in left field or if he thought he was going to turn a double play. Runner takes off. The throw to second is not there. The throw to the plate, and Josefa takes home. The Hops lead it 2-1 on a double steal, and Jake Josefa with his second stolen base of the inning. He takes home, and the Hops take the lead. Double steal by Cunningham, and Josefa executed to perfection. Unis with the throw down to second base, and then no chance to get the breaking Josefa at the plate. Cunningham in scoring position. The pitch home to J.D. Dix, and he fouls it back, and it's a ball and a strike. Again, Josefa showing why he's such a valuable leadoff batter. He's reached base twice today, and that speed is something else.
1: The sky's the limit for him, isn't it, sir?
0: Sure is.
1: Again, kind of under the radar right now.
0: Dix, switch hitter, bats from the left-hand side. Vernon's pitch home, and Dix drives it to left. Back on it's Ramos towards the fence. He'll reach up and make the catch. A tailing line drive off the bat of Dix, and it will be out number two. And Ivan Luciano, who reached on an error by the third baseman Jacek in his first at-bat. Luciano, the DH today. Left-handed hitting catcher, just 19 years old. He was the 64th player taken in 2024. Drafted out of Puerto Rico. Runner on second, run home. Vernon's pitch home. High chopper hit into the Emeralds dugout and foul. Now Luciano, another one of those talented catchers that we've chronicled this year. Luciano batting .266, on base percentage of .380, 12 home runs, 60 runs batted in. Wearing bright pink batting gloves, the pitch outside from Vernon, 1-1. Well, interestingly enough, Hillsborough with five catchers on their roster right now. Kenny Castillo is on the IL, so he doesn't count towards the totals, but on the roster, Dios Francabeza, Kenny Castillo, Adrian De Leon, Ivan Luciano, and Carlos Firahonda. Rich, have you ever seen five catchers on a high-A roster before?
1: No, on any team's roster, no.
0: And, of course, Kenny Castillo primarily playing first base, Dios Francabeza mostly just catching out in the bullpen. But still, they have way more catchers. They only have three listed outfielders, and one of them on the season-ending IL, Slade Caldwell. Only two active outfielders. It's Abdias De La Cruz and Jacky Josefa.
1: That's why Mejia and Neen are spending a lot of time in the outfield.
0: And both Mejia and Neen listed as infielders. Pitch home, fouled straight back. Good cut from Luciano. It'll remain 1-2.
1: There was a good portion of the season back May and June where the Hops had just two catchers on the roster. And so that really limited what Mark Reed could do. If a catcher wasn't starting back at the plate that day, he couldn't DH him. And so Kenny Castillo played a little bit of first base.
0: Luciano and Dean Livingston, the only 19-year-olds on this team. 1-2. Grounded foul. Underneath the hands of first base coach Gifton Gope and all the way down the line. Wasn't an easy play for Gift over there at first. He's covered in the gear that Cason Cunningham and Jacky Josefa wear. He's just wearing it on his elbows and over his ankles, but I'm sure the team will give him a hard time about that one. Let the ball go by. 1-2, again fouled off.
1: Gift doesn't let much get by.
0: Yeah, Gift, I think he's hearing it from the Emeralds dugout right now. He's having fun with somebody on the top step over there. The Hops first base coach, former big leaguer. A ball and two strikes. Cason Cunningham at second, pitch home. Swing and a foul tip held onto by the Emeralds catcher, and down goes Luciano, but the Hops get a run as Jacky Josefa takes home on the double steal. Go to the top half of the fourth inning. Hillsborough 2, Eugene 1 on the Hops Broadcast Network.
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0: Hayden Yacek will lead things off for Eugene here in the top half of the fourth inning. Another beautiful night for a ball game here as the clouds parted just before first pitch. Lightly drizzling for a lot of the day here in the Portland metro area. Swing and a foul back by Yacek, nothing and one. But what great weather. I'd say incredible weather we had this summer. Looking back on it, as the summer comes to a close, still some 80-degree days coming up in the next couple weeks, but an absolutely picture-perfect summer here in the Pacific Northwest.
1: And I've been okay with this rain this week. Hopefully it has an effect on the wildfires.
0: Good point. Ball and a strike to Yacek. Flew out in his first at-bat. It's 2-1 hops here in the top of the fourth. And the pitch home is popped up right side and out of play. Well, I know a lot of the players, especially their first time with the hops, I always enjoy talking to them when they first get here. A lot of them have never been to the Pacific Northwest before, yet alone been to Oregon or even the Portland metro area. I've grown up here and lived in Oregon pretty much my whole life, so always think it's fascinating to hear what the players think of the area or have heard about the area. A lot of it being weather related at the beginning of the season. You know, they get here in April and it's cold and rainy and windy. 2-2 to Yacek. And Ciprian delivers home. Fouled straight back. Or coming from Visalia in Central California where it's high 90s to 100 every single day. But this summer, beautiful Oregon weather. And I know a lot of you listening at home, friends and family of our players are across the U.S. and across the world who have visited have gotten some great weather this summer. 2-2 spiked into the dirt ball, three balls and two strikes.
2: All right, Seth, you worked in Visalia, right?
0: I did.
2: So one of the recent additions to the Emeralds roster, Sam Bauer, relief pitcher, is from Visalia, born there, went to Redwood High School.
0: All right, yeah. Right.
2: Are there Redwoods in Visalia?
0: Not in Visalia. Stopped by Kaysen Cunningham. Up to his feet. Throw to first. Not in time. But another spectacular stop by Kaysen Cunningham in shallow left field.
1: That had some odd spin on it because he went to for a full outstretched backhand and it hopped back toward his body. He had to bring his glove back toward himself.
0: Just an incredible stop by Cunningham up to his feet and bounced it over to Marte. It'll be an infield single for Yacek. And Robert Hipwell now the batter. Hipwell shows bunt, pulls it back. It misses inside ball one.
1: Of course, on the artificial turf, the bounce was intentional.
0: Yeah.
1: Did everything he could.
0: Well, Cunningham has gotten those bounces down pretty good, fielding the shortstop position. We've seen the ball kind of takes some high hops at that shortstop position, specifically this year. 1-0, swing and a miss by Hipwell, 1-1. That high school is, it's just a couple miles away from the ballpark in Visalia. They play a exhibition game every year, the high schoolers, at Recreation Park in Visalia. 1-1 to Robert Hipwell. Swing and a foul tip, and it's a ball and two strikes.
1: Of course, the former name of the Rawhide was the Oaks, yep. And I know there are Oaks in Visalia.
0: Oh, yeah. Oh, yeah. The main thing I remember about Visalia, other than the heat, was all of the bugs that I had never seen in my life, like spiders, cockroaches. Now the 1-2, and it's popped up, left side, Mejia over, Luciano over, Mejia by the dugout, and it falls right between the glove of Mejia and the hops dugout. Not sure he knew exactly where he was and also didn't want to tumble over the railing with two games to go, and that'll fall foul.
2: You've never seen a spider in your life till you went to Visalia?
0: Not a large venomous spider, no.
2: Oh, okay. You were confronted with one, huh?
0: Multiple times. You had to always have that in the back of your mind. I mean, the stadium, it's beautiful. If anybody's ever been there, they've done some great renovations to it. I hear the clubhouse and club area are renovated even from the last time I was there in 2017. 1-2 is popped to shallow center field. Cunningham going back. Yosefa coming in. It'll fall between both of them into center field for a base hit. Back-to-back singles for Yacek and Hipwell And there's two on with nobody out in the fourth.
1: Yeah, bad read by Jacques. He started back, which is an outfielder's natural instinct.
3: And that cost him a chance to get it.
0: The stadium, at least when I was there, I believe was the oldest stadium in minor league baseball. It had been around forever. And, you know, there's all these nooks and crannies where they store things, and you always had to be aware of the Black Widows when you went to reach for a chair or, you know, you're digging around. I was an intern when I was there. So
1: you were the one doing the digging around, reaching for the chairs.
0: Yeah. And they always said, you got to watch for the Black Widows. Like, great. All right.
2: And rattlesnakes,
0: what do I
2: too.
0: Do? If, yeah, yep, absolutely. Rattlesnakes, Black Widows.
1: Fumigate much?
0: Cockroaches.
2: But no redwoods there. They don't like the heat. They like the...
0: Yeah, the redwoods
2: the misty,
0: are...
2: yeah, they're... California coast.
0: Close-ish, but not actually in Visalia. There's Jose Ortiz. We'll see if he elects to bunt here. Two on, nobody out. Marte creeping in at first. He does, and pulls it back. It's inside, ball one.
1: I don't understand the antipathy toward cockroaches. I mean, I don't want one around, but it's not like I'm going to panic.
2: Oh, they don't,
1: a cockroach over a spider any day.
2: They don't bother me at all.
0: 1-0, and it's right down the middle for a strike, 1-1.
1: Love to see the Hobbs try a timed pickoff move to second base here, with Yachik taking some liberties with his lead.
0: Back-to-back singles here in the fourth. Now, another thing I always enjoy when guys come up from Visalia, talking to them about their experience there, and this one is bunted out in front of the plate. It's a good one, and it goes foul. And Luciano fields it to make sure it's foul, and Ortiz will have to walk back to the batter's box behind in the count, 1-2.
2: Nearly a perfect bunt there by Ortiz, just a little too much spin on it.
0: Just down the left field line there, but again, the Rawhide making some major renovations to the player spaces, the clubhouse, the batting cages. And, of course, the California League, a new look with the brand-new ballpark in Ontario. The Dodgers now Ontario's affiliate. The Angels switching over affiliates. The Mariners switching over affiliates. So lots of new in the Cal League. Junior Cipriano, again from the stretch, he sets, he keeps an eye on second base, the right-hander delivers home, it's low, ball two, two balls and two strikes.
1: Of course, the bunt off with two strikes now. See if Cipriano can retire Ortiz.
0: Yachik at second, Hipwell at first, the Hops holding on to a 2-1 lead here in the top of the fourth inning. Cipriano will be throwing his 68th pitch of the game, and he delivers home, and it's rifled to center field. It falls in front of Josefa for a base hit, and Yachik had to hold up to make sure it fell. The bases are loaded with nobody out. It was a pretty good pitch from Junior Cipriano, a sinking fastball right at the bottom of the zone, and Ortiz able to get the barrel around to it, 101 off the bat. And that is now three straight singles for the 5, 6, and 7 hitters in the Emeralds lineup. And after a couple unsuccessful bunts, Jose Ortiz is aboard. Here is the catcher, Charlie Muniz. He walked in the first, and time is called. No mound visit yet from Blake Nation. As Junior Cipriano going to try to dance around trouble here himself. Muniz, 24 years old, looking for his first high A hit, and he pops it up sky high on the infield. Luciano doesn't see it. He ducks for cover, and it falls foul. Mejia couldn't get to it. That would have been Luciano's ball behind the plate, but he couldn't see the ball.
1: That's two foul balls in the inning that the Hops could have caught but didn't.
0: And excuse me, that's not Luciano, that is De Leon, one of the five catchers behind the plate. And Luciano is in the lineup today. He's the DH. That is Adrian De Leon behind the plate. De Leon, the catcher. Marte at first. Dix at second. Cunningham at short. It's Jose Mejia at third. The catcher for the Emeralds at the plate, and that just ends up being a foul ball. Junior Cipriano sets three straight singles. And the breaking ball misses high, ball one, one and one.
1: Nobody had Hops play the infield back, with the exception of Marte at first base, who's even with the bag and wide of the line. They'd be delighted to trade a double play for a run.
0: Cipriano delivers the 1-1 home. Fastball called strike 95 and paints the corner, and it's a ball and two strikes.
1: Better yet, they'd like a strikeout, and Muniz, in his nine plate appearances, has struck out six times.
0: He walked in his first plate appearance. A ball and two strikes, Cipriano delivers. It's low, ball two, two and two. Junior this year making his 22nd appearance, had 21 previous starts entering play today for the 21-year-old.
1: How about that fastball on the outside corner that he had two pitches ago?
0: Right on right matchup, Muniz at the plate, the pitch home, swing and a miss. Exactly that. Fastball 96 blows him down, and there's one away. Big strikeout there for Junior Cipriano. And now Jose Ramos coming up, and Cipriano is a pitch away from getting out of this. Jose Ramos runs well. Tough guy to double up. Bases loaded, one out. Eugene with three hits in the inning. Ramos with an RBI single in the second. Looking to add another RBI to his total today. First pitch, and it's a called strike. Breaking ball outside corner, nothing and one.
1: Took a little off the slider there. It'll get me over for strike one.
0: Cipriano, one of the Diamondbacks' top 30 pitching prospects, top 30 overall prospects, 15 games to begin the year in the California League with Visalia. 0-1, took something off of that, swing and a miss, and Ramos behind nothing and two. It's his seventh start here at High A. 26 strikeouts and 29 innings pitched for the right-hander. Just struck out Muniz with the bases loaded and nobody out. Now looking to get Jose Ramos. He's heading the count here, nothing and two. Hillsborough leading 2-1 here in the top of the fourth. The right-hander sets at the belt. He sighs. He delivers home. Ooh, man. Fastball looked to be pretty well located. Tanya Millett not falling for it. Maybe outside.
1: Or maybe on the corner. Oof. Very close. Yeah. And we're talking with Tanya about TrackMan, and she said TrackMan is not as accurate as Hawkeye. Hawkeye technology that they have in the big league parks.
0: I would say regardless, that's too close to take. 1-2, misses high, ball two, two and two. But Ramos gets the call there, and now he's even the count at 2-2. Either way, that is a almost perfect pitch from Junior Cipriano on an 0-2 count. Bases remain loaded. Will be a 79th pitch of the game from the Hops right-hander. Delivers home, and it's roped to center field. Base hit. Here comes one run. Hayward will give the stop sign at third, and a rocket throw home from Josefa. He made the right call there, but another RBI single for Jose Ramos. He's 2-for-2 both times, driving home a run. We are tied here in the fourth. Aiden Jacek scoring. Robert Hipwell getting the stop sign at third. Jose Ortiz into second, and Jose Ramos into first, the fourth single of the inning.
2: Bottom of the order really delivering for Eugene so far. And I don't think we're going to see anybody run on Jose for the rest of the year.
0: And that will prompt a mound visit from Blake Nation. And that gives us time to remind you that nothing brings people together like a day at the ballpark. It's something that connects us all at United Community Credit Union. They know what connects us, unites us. They're focused on inclusive financial solutions for everyone, no matter your situation. Come find out why they say there is more that unites us, you us, unite us.
1: Augie Mojica, the only right-hander available in the Hops bullpen, is working back as Cipriano. Yoenel Gonzalez worked last night and struggled. And the other guy not in the starting rotation who's right-handed is Kyle Ayers, who's in a piggyback role. So he's not available tonight.
0: Hillsborough Hops baseball this year also brought to you by Adidas, by Janneking, by the Dennis Adarenko Station, by InVentures, and by BBSI. Trouble brewing here. Top of the order, Johnny Lovell at the plate. And the first pitch misses outside, ball one. 81 pitches now for Junior Cipriano. Johnny Lovell is 0-for-2 today. left-handed bat has flown out to left field, flown out to center field. His third trip to the plate today, and we're just in the fourth inning. 1-0, swing and a miss. Took something off of that. 88 on the pitch from Ciprian, and it's a ball and a strike. Now Johnny Lovell, you're going to find him at the top of the San Francisco Giants' top 30 list. The 19-year-old. Bases full, 1-1 to Lovell, swing and a miss. Changeup there from Ciprian, and it's a ball and two strikes.
1: What a good pitch.
0: Yeah, the bottom just falling out of that pitch to Johnny Lovell. Lovell putting together a spectacular season. 18 home runs, 87 runs batted in, 25 stolen bases.
1: Looking for at least a scoring fly ball here.
0: He has 40 career minor league home runs. This is his 1,000th minor league plate appearance. And that is strike three called. Tanya Millett rings him up. And Junior Ciprian with a big strikeout there. Two away here in the fourth.
1: Back-to-back changeups to get level. So number 1,000, not memorable for Johnny.
0: And Mark Reed coming out of the Hops dugout. Junior Ciprian has thrown his final pitch. 83 pitches for Ciprian. He'll leave the bases loaded, and he'll be Augie Mojica's biggest supporter for this next batter. All three runners on base belong to Junior Ciprian. He exits in a 2-2 game. We'll take a 60-second timeout on the Hops Broadcast Network.
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0: Right-hander Augie Mojica will come on to pitch for the Hops. The 22-year-old making his 34th appearance of the year. 63 and two-thirds innings pitch for Mojica. 60 strikeouts as he will make his fourth high-A appearance. And he's in some hot water here as Junior Ciprian leaves the bases loaded. And you know Ciprian will be watching this at-bat or the next couple at-bats closely, hoping that Mojica can get out of this to keep his line where it is right now. And he'll face the number two batter in the order, Damian Bravo. And you flip it on the other side, and Damian Bravo has to be excited to not see Junior Ciprian out there. He's 0 for 2 against him today with two strikeouts. So instead, he'll face Augie Mojica in a 2-2 game. Identical line scores for these two teams. And the first pitch gets by the catcher, Luciano. The runner digging for the plate. Luciano dives and safe at the plate. And again, that is Adrian De Leon. De Leon behind the plate gets by him, and scoring standing up is Robert Hipwell. Everybody advances, so the first pitch that Mojica throws is a wild one. And a wild pitch scores a run, and Eugene takes the lead 3-2. Bounced back to De Leon, and again, I'm not sure if he didn't think that the runner was breaking, but didn't look to me like he got to that ball as quickly as he could. Now runners on second and third. A base hit here could really break things open, and Bravo takes a strike on the inside corner, 1-1. Bravo, the right fielder today, batting second in the order for Jacob Hayward. 271 batter with the Emeralds, has four home runs and 10 runs batted in. Pitch home, and it's backhanded by Adrian De Leon. Two balls and a strike. Four singles in the inning against Junior Ciprian, Jacek, Hipwell, Ortiz, and Jose Ramos. Caden Kent, the second baseman, waits on deck. Mojica delivers, and it's rifled to right field. Neen going back, and he makes the catch on the warning track. A line drive off the bat of Damian Bravo. Hit it 98 miles an hour right on the screws on a high fastball, but Mojica will get out of the inning. He does allow another run on a wild pitch. Bottom of the fourth coming up. Eugene leading in 3-2 on the Hops Broadcast Network.
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0: Modafi Marte leads things off for the Hops, and a first pitch called strike, nothing and one. Marte, 0 for 1 today. Good to see him back in the Hops lineup for the final stretch here. Marte playing his 17th game of the year against Eugene, batting 278 against the Emeralds, and hits this one to right and pretty deep. Bravo back. He's towards the fence, and both feet on the warning track. Makes the catch, one away here in the inning.
5: Did well to handle the ball in the twilight sky. He never lost sight of it.
0: So long fly ball out off the bat of Marte, and Yerald Neen, the right fielder, coming up. Neen walked in the second, the Hops right fielder today. Again, Neen, another one of those infielders who's having to play outfield right now with the injuries to this Hops roster. Again, Slade Caldwell will be on the injured list for the remainder of the season. And Yerald Neen finding himself in right field today. Takes ball one outside, 1-0. Eugene with a run in the second and two runs in the fourth. The Hops with a run in the bottom of the second and bottom of the third. Popped up left side and foul off the bat of Neen. A ball and a strike here in game 4 of 6. And just two games remain in the 2026 season. Hope to see you at the ballpark the next couple days. Breaking ball, called strike. It's 1-2. Tomorrow's first pitch will be at 5:03 here in the 5:03. And then Sunday's first pitch in the season finale will be at 1:05. Vernon sets and delivers home. It's in the dirt. Ball two. Two balls and two strikes to Yerald Neen. The Hops entering play today 62-67. The best they can finish is two games under 500. Eugene right now 77-51. Of course, they'll be playing in the Northwest League Championship Series next week against the Vancouver Canadiens. 2-2 chopped foul at the plate.
5: How about that, Seth? Haven't won a series in Eugene since 2019.
0: I heard you say that, and I was like, there's no way.
5: They had a chance to do it yesterday. A 6-0 lead going to the bottom of the eighth, and they let it get away.
0: 2-2 to Yerald Neen, and the right-hander Vernon delivers. Neen ropes it down the right field line and foul. Just barely fouls a hanging breaking ball up and into Neen, and he hooks it foul down the line.
6: This will be Vernon's final inning. Matt Dunaway getting loose down in the Eugene bullpen. Right-hander.
0: Well, considering it's just a six-team league here in the Northwest League, it is the smallest affiliated professional league in minor league baseball. Hillsboro, Eugene, the two teams in Oregon, then Tri-City, Spokane, and Everett in Washington, and then Vancouver, British Columbia. There have been four different champions over the last 4 years. Hillsboro and Tri-City being the only two who have not won it. Chopper hit down the third baseline, barehanded by Vernon, throws to first, and he gets the speedy Yerald Neen. He had to be perfect, and he was. Great play by the pitcher, Kate Vernon, and there's two away. Little dribbler hit off the bat of Yerald Neen, one of the faster guys in the Hops lineup. He was cruising down the line. Left-handed bat out of the batter's box. Vernon barehanded it and threw to first. Nicely done. That is four consecutive Hops batters retired by Vernon, and Adrian DeLeon, the batter. First pitch, inside corner, called strike, nothing and one.
6: I'll be curious to see how they develop Neen going forward. I imagine he's back here next year. Will he be back to the infield full time, or will they continue to develop him as kind of a super utility guy going forward?
5: I think he's going to see a lot of time in the outfield.
6: I do, too.
5: I think he's going to see a lot of fly balls in the instructional period before spring training and then in spring training itself.
0: Ball and a strike to Adrian DeLeon. And he hits it to high left field. Ramos back feeling for the fence. He'll make the catch on the warning track. Another long fly ball out. Two of them in the inning. But Vernon gets the job done. Loud outs off the bat of Marte and DeLeon. We're through four here at the Hops new ballpark, Eugene, leading in 3-2 on the Hops Broadcast Network.
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0: 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On the Bally Sports live stream, you can see the sunset over the third baseline with some clouds in the distance there. Another beautiful night here. One of the chillier nights we've had over this summer. Again, expecting some overcast skies over the next couple days, but shouldn't have any problem getting the games in. And then, of course, next week, looking at the forecast, it's going to be back to the 80s, but that's Orkin weather for you. Caden Kent will lead things off for Eugene. The Emeralds, they'll be playing next week in the Northwest League Championship Series. Augie Mojica going back to work, and back over to Rich for the fifth.
1: His first pitch taken in there for a strike by Kent, nothing in one. Mojica came in, his first pitch went to the backstop, a wild pitch that allowed the go-ahead run to come home. And then he retired Damian Bravo on a line out to the track and right. Turns one over off the outside corner, swing and a miss by Kent, nothing in two. Caden Kent last year his pro debut with the Yankees Hudson Valley affiliate. The pitch coming up to Caden, he takes one low. Last year, 25 games, just 186, getting his feet wet at the pro level. This year with Hudson Valley, was with them opening day to July 5th, hit 302. 20 doubles, 6 home runs. He takes one that misses. And it's 2 balls and 2 strikes. Dalton Wentz on deck, and then Hayden Yachik. Facing Augie Mojica, who delivers. It swung on and lined towards second. Caught in a slide by J.D. Dix. Went down and got it. Caden Kent.
2: How about him, designated hitter number 32, Dalton?
1: Going down and getting one and pulling it, although it was on or off the outside corner. And he lines out to second. There's one away for Wentz. He has grounded to second and struck out. Dalton Wentz out of Madison Heights, Virginia, Wake Forest University. Pitch in there for strike to Wentz. Making his pro debut with Eugene. His first game was August 20th. This year, 60 games at Wake Forest. 13 all ACC. Takes ball one. 1-1 the count to Wentz. Was a starting third baseman for the Demon Deacons. The pitch to Dalton. And a breaking ball in there for a strike. Tried to hold up his swing, but the pitch was in the zone. 1-2 the count. Junior Seeper on 3 2/3 innings. 5 hits, all singles. 4 coming in the fourth inning. Mojica's pitch. Ground ball back to Augie. It knocks off his glove. He picks up the ball. Throws to first in time of the out. He got undressed by a comebacker like Charlie Brown in the Peanuts comic strip.
3: They were playing the Charlie Brown music when Charlie Muniz came to the plate. Actually, the name of the song is Linus and Lucy.
1: Two down for Hayden Yachik. Flew out to right. Single to short. I loved that comic strip as a kid. I had and still have all kinds of paperback books. Pitch thick and high. My son Dalton got into them when he was growing up. The same books I had. 1-0 to Yachik, righty to righty. Mojica delivers, and that one is taken low.
3: I remember reading one of those books as a kid.
1: Yeah.
3: I don't know if I told you this, but I didn't understand what C apostrophe M-O-N was.
1: Come on. Really?
3: I was like, C-mon, what's that?
1: Pitch misses, ball 3-0. And then you got Meisel.
3: I heard somebody else bring that up, that they also thought that word was misled when they were young.
1: You thought yes. Misled was misled.
3: Yep.
1: I love that. Pitch outside, ball 4 to Yachik.
2: First baseman number 35, Robert
1: Hipwell. And it brings up Robert Hipwell. A two-out walk here in the fifth inning. Yeah, I think you first told that story maybe 10 years ago about how in a comic strip, maybe even a Peanuts comic strip, you thought misled was misled. Which in your mind, little Matt Rickert's mind, and I can understand why.
3: Oh, no. So misled was, well, I mean, I was way old enough to know better
1: I'm trying to help you out here, buddy.
3: Come on was the Peanuts comic strip.
1: Okay. Pitch on the outside corner of the Hipwell, nothing and one. But in your mind, whatever age it was when you were 26 or something.

0: Off the bag at first, and the pitch, backdoor breaking ball missed outside, 2-2. All sliders so far to hit well.
1: See, now if I were Paul Harvey, I could get away with mispronouncing all these things. He always had these quirky pronunciations for a lot of words.
0: And he's the type of guy that when he says it, you're going to believe it.
1: Right.
0: The 2-2 pitch popped up foul off to the left and out of play. A lot of people may not realize that I did play-by-play with the great Bill Shonley on Portland Beavers broadcast, 2001 to 2003. And there was some promo copy that was handed to us, and it was out of a fax machine. People know what fax machine. Seth, you know what a fax machine is? 2-2 pitch, inside ball three. And the rubbery paper that used to come out of the fax machine was actually stretched, and the word was supposed to be bobblehead. It was a bobblehead promotion, and it was a bobblehead doll, and the E was really stretched, and Sean said, it's a bobblehead doll. 3-2 pitch, swung on and missed, and down goes Hipwell. Bill Shonley, a local legend like Paul Harvey was nationwide. A walk and nothing else. First strikeout for Augie Mojica. We go to the bottom of the fifth inning. We haven't had any bobblehead dolls out here, have we? It's 3-2 Eugene on the Hops Broadcast Network.
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0: It's 3-2 Emeralds going to the bottom of the fifth inning. The Hops are proud to partner with Wild Root Spirits, made with real fruit and crafted for easy sipping. Whether you're at the game or celebrating after, Wild Root's always true to the fruits. Number 9 hitter off Diaz de la Cruz will start matters off for the Hops here in the bottom of the fifth inning against Cade Vernon. Still out there at chucking. 68 pitches through 4 innings. He delivers. And the breaking ball misses ball one. Vernon has allowed 2 hits. Hop scored a run without benefit of a hit in the second inning. A couple of walks and air. A safety squeeze by Adrian DeLeon. 1-0 pitch. Chopper hit foul over the head of the skipper, Mark Reed, and down the line. 1-1 to De La Cruz. Eugene got a run in the top of that inning, the second. Couple of walks and a base hit by Jose Ramos. After the Hops had tied it on the squeeze in the bottom of the second, they went ahead in the bottom of the third. Single by Josefa. He stole second to third on a 3-6 force play. And then scored in the double steal. Cunningham taking second. 1-1 pitch. That's outside. 2-1 to De La Cruz. And Eugene took the lead in the fourth inning when they had a succession of singles off Junior Cyprian. Yachik hit well and Ortiz the first 3 batters of the inning. 2-1 pitch. And obvious swings and misses at a slider, 2-2. They were loaded up with nobody out when Muniz struck out. And then Ramos singled home a run. That tied the game. And then later in the inning, a run came home on a wild pitch. Pitch inside and clangs off the glove of Muniz. and goes back toward the back.

0: stuff. Full count to Díaz de la Cruz. Burning from a stretch, as always. Kicks and fires, breaking ball, and that missed ball four. Leadoff walk for the Hops here in the fifth inning. That's the third time in five frames, the fourth time, actually, in five innings. They've had the leadoff man aboard. Here comes Josefa. He has singled twice, once to center, once to right. Here comes Jacob Hayward, and looks like that's going to be it for Cade Vernon. Last time out, he threw 74 pitches in five innings at Everett. Time before that, 61. Mostly a reliever this year until the end of the rotation in July for five turns through, then back to the bullpen. This is his second start again. And we'll see if he gets a start in the Northwest League Championship Series. Matt Dunaway comes in to replace him with a runner at first. And nobody out here in the fifth inning. We have a pitching change here at Hops Ballpark with Eugene leading it 3-2 in the fifth. Back in a moment on the Hops Broadcast Network.
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0: 27-year-old Matt Dunaway comes out of the bullpen, ready and delivers, and Jacque takes one inside. One ball and no strikes. Matt Dunaway, who played his collegiate baseball at three different Northwest schools, started off at St. Martin's University 8 years ago. And then he pitched at Skagit Valley Community College, and then eventually 2021 and 2022 at Western Oregon. D2 school, picked to first, and De La Cruz back in. Bob Diaz has not attempted to steal with the Hops. He's still 8 out of 12 in 86 games with low A Visalia. Held on by Hipwell. 3-2 Eugene. Runner at first. Nobody out for the Hops here in the bottom of the fifth inning. The pitch to the leadoff batter, and Yo-Yo takes outside. Change up from Dunaway. 2-0. So a guy who pitched at a Northwest college, three different Northwest colleges, playing for a Northwest League team. Don't get any ideas, folks. The 2-0 pitch, and it's pulled on the ground toward the right side. It's scooped up there by Kent. He goes to short for one, level back to first, not in time. They get the force out on De La Cruz. Josefa, who's already attempted two steals and is the tying run, is aboard at first base with one down. Jacque, 1-for-2 in stolen base attempts.
6: All right, time now for somebody other than Jacque Josefa to get a hit.
0: Jacque is 2-for-3. And he's got both Hops hits. Jose Mejia comes up, picked to first, and Josefa back in.
6: I hope the crazy police car lights aren't distracting our batters here.
0: Yeah, there are some lights out in the parking lot. I don't know if from their level, I don't think they can see them. Otherwise, they'd have to stop play. Jacque, early break. Dunaway throws down to second, and Jacque is tagged out. 1-4, caught stealing. He broke too soon. So he's 1-for-3 in stolen base attempts in this game. And there are two out and nobody on base. So the Hops, I'm sure, still field phone calls from people saying, something along the lines of, can my grandson try out for the Hops?
5: I've answered them.
0: Seth has answered those calls. Yeah, Matt Dunaway's out of Western Oregon, but don't get any ideas. That is sheer coincidence. The pitch coming up, foul back. Matt Dunaway pitching for Eugene. 0-1 the count to Mejia.
5: On tomorrow's starter, Hunter Dryden pitched D3 for Whitworth University out of Spokane, but also in the Northwest Conference. I watched Hunter Dryden pitch a complete game against George Fox University, and he lost 1-0.
0: Chopper hit foul outside third. Did you call that game?
5: I did, yes.
0: Yeah.
5: And I remember thinking, man, this guy is good.
0: And you were right.
5: Well, you don't see a fastball like the one that he has at the Division III level, as you guys know, very often. And he was way too good to be there, I can tell you that.
0: He'll start tomorrow and then probably next week in the championship series. Dunaway's 95 on our fastball. His foul tipped by Mejia into the glove of Muniz. And so a walk, but the Hops send the minimum three to the plate after Jockey Josefa broke too soon, was picked off, and caught stealing. We played 5-3-2 Eugene on the Hops Broadcast Network.
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0: Like Wiggle. 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
2: Don't you mean penultimate?
0: Well done. Here's Jose Ortiz. Well done back in the fourth inning for Ortiz when he lined a single up the middle, 101 miles an hour off the bat, off Junior Ciprian, now facing Augie Mojica. Shows bunt, pulls it back, has to jackknife out of the way. One ball and no strikes to Ortiz.
2: Yeah, both Hops hits at the very top of the order. All of Eugene's production in the bottom half of the order.
0: Pitch taken outside, 2-0 to Ortiz. The top four hitters in the Eugene order are 0 for 12 and have struck out four times. Breaking ball swung on and missed.
2: So did everybody get food and concessions tonight?
0: I did. I got the...
2: You went with the old standby, right?
0: The go-to, bacon burger. Pop up, shallow right, Neen coming in, Dick's coming out. Year-old Neen says he has it. And makes the catch for the first out of the sixth inning. It's 3-2 Eugene. And Charlie Muniz coming up. We get to, generally speaking, eat from the same food that the denizens of the club level get to consume. And this weekend, we get to eat from the concession stand, which we're excited about. The pitch taken inside, ball one, because the food here is excellent, and we get to try some new items and talk about them on the air.
2: And I've been meaning to all year. It's just too easy. It's just been lazy. It's just too easy to get food at the club.
0: Pitch in there for strike outside corner, 1-1. Muniz has walked and struck out.
2: But I got the shrimp roll tonight, and they've taken that to a new level.
0: Breaking ball, swing and a miss, 1-2. You said, did you say there was crayfish in
2: there? Yes, it's a mix of bay shrimp and crawfish.
0: 1-2 pitch, slider swung on and missed, and down goes Muniz. So Charlie Muniz, he was all, can I use the phrase all world, Matt? He was all world in college. Note to self, I use that phrase too much. And then likewise in independent professional baseball, he is now 0 for 10 at the affiliated pro level and has struck out eight times.
2: I'd never heard you use that phrase till the other day. What are you talking about?
0: Breaking ball misses outside, ball one. Yeah, who was the player for Tri-City that I described in he was a guy who played college baseball in the Northwest. The pitch taken inside. I'll let you know here in a second. It was Johnny McGill. Johnny McGill of UBC, who
2: Johnny
0: was all
2: McGill.
0: World at UBC. Two out, nobody on base. M's have gone in order once. That was in the third. Swinging a fly ball toward left. Hustling in. Here's De La Cruz. And he makes the catch for the final out of the inning. 1-2-3 go the M's in the sixth. We go to the bottom of the sixth inning. Eugene 3, Hillsborough 2 on the Hops Broadcast Network.
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9: Keeper leaks, you can keep a player from...
0: We're at the bottom of the sixth inning. The Hops are trailing the Emeralds 3-2. And they'll go with 3, 4, and 5. Cunningham, Dixon, Luciano. And it was a board by Davey Marte. Carlos Villahonda is serving as photographer for the moment. Hops catcher Carlos Villahonda.
10: That is a massive camera.
2: Don't drop it.
0: Yeah.
2: That could be a $10,000 lens for all we know.
0: Yes, yes, no doubt. Pitch is a fastball from Dunaway at 95 in there for a strike to Cunningham. Kaysen is lined out to right and grounded out to third base. Dunaway, the right-hander, deals, and it's popped up foul off to the left, nothing and two. Going back to Matt Dunaway and having pitched at Western Oregon, Skagit Valley Community College, St. Martin's. And no, you can't call and ask for your son or grandson or nephew or anybody else to try out for the Hops. They're all these players are scouted and signed by major league organizations. Fastball. And it's in there. Strike three called, and down goes Cunningham. Three fastballs to Kaysen. And there's one away for J.D. Dix.
10: The one I'd get a lot my first couple years here. I'm sure you guys remember who played at the Hillsborough Stadium, and the Hops front office had a big part in that soccer team. And we would get people all the time from all over the world calling, asking to try out for the Timbers minor league soccer team.
0: Pitch inside for ball one to J.D. Dix. They're still examining that camera down to the photographer as well. I don't know whose lens that is, but they are a trusting soul. 1-0 pitch, pulled foul.
2: Speaking of T2, took my son to see the 35th anniversary of Terminator 2, Judgment Day, at the theater. Boy, does that movie still hold up. Incredible that is 35 years old. And
0: wow.
2: The special effects still dazzle. And a timely theme as well.
0: One ball, one strike. And here it comes. Swung on foul back. Is that the one where Schwarzenegger...
2: He's the good guy.
0: He's the good guy, and he gets on the phone with the guy with the... And he says about the family, Doug, where is Wolfie? Where is Wolfie? And then the person on the other end says, Wolfie's fine. And then he looks at the other guy and pulls the phone down and says, your family's dead.
2: Yes.
0: Pitch outside 2-2. Because the dog's name wasn't Wolfie. Yes, I remember that being a very good movie, though I could not tell you many more specifics about it.
2: Hasta la vista, baby, was his big line in that movie.
0: The 2-2 pitch popped up foul off to the left. That's back and out of play. Still two balls and two strikes. We're in the sixth inning. The Hops are trailing at 3-2. Each team around in the second, the Hops around in the third, and the Emeralds two runs in the fourth. Matt Dunaway's 2-2 pitch, changeup, swung on and missed, and down goes Dix. About a 9-mile-an-hour differential between the fastball and the change. And third straight strikeout for Dunaway.
2: Well, you mentioned his alma mater, Western Oregon. I don't know. Did we note the passing of Daryl Awney? Mike Parker's predecessor at Oregon State, who...
0: Yes, I don't believe we've talked about it on the air. It was an excellent announcer. Swing and a miss by Luciano, nothing and one.
2: And he called games for Linfield in Western Oregon toward the end of his career after leaving Oregon State.
0: Crossed paths with him very late in his career. 0-1 pitch. Breaking ball foul back. 0-2. Matt Dunaway working in his 23rd game this year, his 20th with Eugene, where the M's 1-3, 5.22 ERA. About a strikeout an inning coming in, but he has K'd three in his inning in the third. 0-2 pitch, swung on and missed, and down goes Luciano. He strikes out the side in order. And we go to the top half of the seventh inning. The M's still leading the Hops 3-2 on the Hops Broadcast Network.
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0: We played six here at Hops Ballpark. The M's leading Hillsboro 3-2. And Augie Mojica will go back to work. And they'll square off against the top of the order, Level, Bravo, and Kent. And for more play-by-play, here's Seth.
10: Thank you, Rich. The Hops send Augie Mojica back out to the mound for the seventh. And Johnny Level will lead things off. Level 0 for 3 today. He's flown out to left, to center, and struck out looking, and takes a first pitch strike, nothing and one from Augie Mojica. Eugene winning yesterday's contest 7-6 after a 7-run eighth inning. The right-hander delivers, and it's fouled off the top of the Hops dugout, nothing and two. So Mojica giving the Hops some solid relief efforts here today, and the right-hander delivers home. Popped up right side, JD Dix, Kaysen Cunningham. Cunningham now on the second base side of the bag. The Hops shortstop will make the catch, and there's one away. Johnny Level, a rare 0 for today. One away here in the seventh, and that'll bring up Davian Bravo. Bravo was the first batter that Mojica faced in the fourth inning. He came in with the bases loaded, and a wild pitch ended up scoring a run. A run also being charged to the starter, Junior Ciprian. First pitch called strike, nothing and one. Two hits, two runs for the Hops, and both hits belong to their leadoff batter, Jake Josefa, here today. Josefa 2-for-3 with a run scored. He has been caught stealing twice. Swing and a miss. Big breaking ball there, nothing and two. Mojica, 2 2/3 scoreless innings today. The walk, the wild pitch, and two strikeouts for the right-hander. His 40th pitch of the game goes all the way to the backstop past a diving catcher, Adrian De Leon, and it's now a ball and two strikes. For Eugene, 5 hits, 3 runs, and an error. And all 5 of their hits coming from the bottom of the order. Popped up, back and out of play. They had 3 consecutive singles against the starter, Junior Ciprian, in the fourth. Yacek, Hipwell, and Ortiz, and then Jose Ramos out of the 9-hole spot with 2 different RBI hits in the game today. 1-2 home, big breaking ball, strike 3, see you later. Down he goes. Great pitch from Augie Mojica. Bravo strikes out for the third time today.
0: And by the way, we talked on the pregame show about us discussing our 2026 Northwest League All-Star selections from our voting a few weeks back. And we have postponed that discussion until the finale of this series and season on Sunday.
10: Now here's Caden Kent. First pitch to Kent, misses outside ball one. Mojica has retired six consecutive batters dating back to the fifth inning. He struck out Robert Hipwell in the fifth in a 1-2-3 sixth inning and two up, two down here in the seventh. Swing and a miss. Breaking ball in on the hands, and it's nothing and two to Kent. The Hops in the bottom half of the seventh inning will send up Marte, Neen, and De Leon. Dunaway has struck out four consecutive Hillsborough batters, including striking out the side in the last half inning. 1-1, wave and a miss, 1-2. This is game 28 of the season between Hillsborough and Eugene. Eugene has won 20 of the 27 previous matchups. Ground ball weakly hit to second. J.D. Dix underhand toss to first, and that'll do it for Eugene here in the seventh. An easy 1-2-3 inning for Augie Mojica. He continues some solid relief work here on this Friday night. It is time to stretch here at the New Hops Ballpark. Two games remain in the Hillsborough Hops 2026 season, and we will turn it over to the voice of the Hops, Rich Burke, for today's seventh inning stretch.
13: Okay, thanks a lot, Swag. Anyway, let's hear it for a season's worth of great baseball out here in this fantastic football game. 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And help me see, take me out to the ball game.

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1: Bottom half of the seventh inning, Medavi Marte leads things off for the Hawks. Hillsborough trying to just put the ball in play right now against Dunaway, who has struck out four consecutive Hillsborough batters. He's got two shutout innings here today after the starter Vernon. Four innings, two hits, one run, four walks, and just one strikeout. Nothing in one, misses low in the dirt ball, one and one. So again, Vernon was effective without needing the strikeout today. Junior Ciprian, the Hop starter, struck out six over three and two-thirds innings. Five hits, three earned, two walks, six strikeouts. Marte, 0 for 2 today, playing in his 17th game of the year against Eugene, batting 278 against the Emeralds, batting 279 overall in the season. Consistency from Medavi Marte. 1-2 home is sky high to shortstop. Calling everybody off is Johnny Lovell, waiting for that to come down, and he makes the belt high catch, and there's one away.
2: Who was the most consistent player that we've had since the switch to high A in 2021? Consistent batter.
1: You know, someone that comes to mind actually is AJ Vukic.
2: Yes, exactly. He like hit between 270 and 280 every month.
1: Same thing.
2: Yep.
1: And he's been fairly consistent in his way through the minors as well. You look at his numbers across AA and even AAA, and it's mid-270s, good pop.
3: Yeah.
1: Stolen bases, yeah.
2: Good pull, Seth.
1: But there's been others. That's just the first guy that I think of. But
4: Drew Jones was pretty consistent.
1: Yeah. Same thing. He had three hits today for Amarillo, but you look at his numbers again, hitting right around 270. First pitch home, and it misses low ball one. I think probably Vukovic and hopefully Christian Robinson, the next two to get their chance in the majors of position players in AAA right now, called strike at the knees.
2: Well, we've been hung on 73
1: yeah.
2: former hops to the big leagues for too long. It's been a couple of months.
1: Ball and a strike here to Yerald Neen. Hillsborough trailing 3-2. Delivers home. It's outside. Ball two. Two balls and two strikes.
4: When are all the call-ups? The September call-ups?
2: Well, they don't do as many as they used to. I think you're allowed to increase your roster to 28 these days.
1: Yeah, I think it only increases by two.
2: 26 to 28, yeah.
1: Well, bunted foul. Former Everett outfielder Laz Montez getting called up by the Mariners, had a home run in his first game at Fenway Park. Thanks. And then wasn't in the lineup the next day. I know a lot of Mariners fans were upset about that.
2: It's all about matchups.
1: Yeah, and they were facing the lefties.
4: Mariners fans have plenty to be upset about.
1: Brutal season. 2-2, chopped to first and foul. One of my buddies just texted me. I didn't see the score, but I guess the A's hit four home runs in one inning today against the Mariners. And the Mariners trailing, 7-5 against the A's right now. That game in the top of the fifth inning. The Diamondbacks in the thick of a playoff chase themselves as they had a half-game lead over the San Diego Padres entering play today for that final wild card spot. San Diego tied with the Yankees at the bottom of the eighth at one at Petco Park. Swinging a foul back, another foul ball for Neen, 2-2. And then the Diamondbacks falling to the Houston Astros today by a final of 3-1. So San Diego could overtake that final wild card spot with a win against the Yankees. But Tommy Troy reactivated by the Diamondbacks today. 2-2. Neen lifts it to left towards the foul line. Ramos, and does he catch it? Yes, he does. Out of our sight. down that left field line, and Ramos makes the catch in foul territory, two away.
2: Yeah, not a lot of foul territory down there, but he did it.
1: So the Hops putting the ball in play here in the seventh, but nothing to show for. Marte popping out to Johnny Level on the infield. Neen fouling out to Ramos down the left field line. Then Adrian De Leon, the catcher. Two away here in the bottom of the seventh. 3-2 Eugene. De Leon skies this to deep left field. Ramos going back. He's at the wall, and he makes the catch. Adrian De Leon gives it a ride, but the park holds it on this cool Friday afternoon.
2: That was a replay of his fly out in the fourth inning.
1: Yeah, I think on a better summer night, that ball's out of here.
2: I agree.
1: De Leon flies out to end the inning. We'll go to the eighth inning. It is 3-2 Eugene, and let's recap how we got here today. The Hops and Emeralds squaring off here in game four of this series after the Eugene Emeralds with a big-time comeback in yesterday's game. Eugene got on the board early in the top of the second with the first of two singles by Jose Ramos and a 1-0 lead in the bottom of the second. Second inning, it was the DH, Vaughn Luciano, at the plate.
2: Bunts it out in front of the plate. Picked up by Muniz. He throws to first for the out. The safety squeeze works. Luciano scores. The tying run. We're even at one. De Leon out.
1: I'll get it right eventually. It was Adrian De Leon, the batter. Yeah, he's the Hops catcher today. Vaughn Luciano, the DH, scored on the play. So that tied the game at one apiece. Then in the bottom half of the third inning, the Hops executed a double steal to perfection. Runner takes off. The throw to second is not there. The throw to the plate, and Josefa takes home. The Hops lead it 2-1 on a double steal, and Jaque Josefa with his second stolen base of the inning, and the Hops take the lead. Now Hillsborough took the lead. Josefa took home. That gave the Hops a 2-1 lead, but then right back in the top half of the fourth inning, it was again Jose Ramos at the plate with a runner in scoring position. Be a 79th pitch of the game from the Hops right-hander, delivers home, and it's roped to center field, base hit. Here comes one run. Hayward will give the stop sign at third, and a rocket throw home from Josefa. He made the right call there, but another RBI single for Jose Ramos. He's 2-for-2 both times, driving home a run. We are tied here in the fourth. Tied in the fourth, but not for long. Augie Mojica came in out of the Hops bullpen with the bases loaded, and the first pitch he threw was a wild pitch. That allowed a run to score for Eugene to make it 3-2. And as we go to the top half of the eighth inning, it is still a 3-2 ball game. Augie Mojica, some great relief work out of the Hops pen. 3 1/3 scoreless innings today for the Hops reliever. And he's back out for more. Mojica, 47 pitches, 28 strikes. Faced the left-handed hitting Dalton Wentz, who fouls it back to the screen, 0-1.
2: Now, Seth, you're talking about the American League wildcard race. Cleveland has a one-game lead on Toronto. Cleveland swept a doubleheader today from the Tigers.
1: Breaking ball, called strike, 0-2.
2: And in game one, Brian Rocchio hit a game-tying home run and had the walk-off hit.
1: I saw that.
3: Game-tying homer was a grand slam.
1: Yeah.
2: And in game two, Travis Bezzana in the eighth inning, the former Beaver, had a game-tying home run.
1: Wow.
2: And in the tenth, had the walk-off hit.
1: All right. 1-2 high, chopper hit down the line and foul.
2: So how about that? The same guy with a game-tying home run and a walk-off hit. Brian Rocchio in game one and Travis Bezzana in game two.
1: Saw it earlier this year. I think it was Randy Arozarena who had a leadoff home run and then hit a walk-off home run in the same game.
2: Yeah, I think you're right, and that hadn't happened very often.
1: Breaking ball outside to Wentz, ball two. Two balls and two strikes. Wentz, Jacek, and Hipwell, 4, 5, and 6 in the order. Misses inside, ball three. 3-2 from Augie Mojica.
2: And talking about former Beavers, Adley Rutschman earlier this week, hit two home runs. I think it was yesterday, two home runs in a game at Baltimore to beat his former team.
1: This ball is roped to the right center field gap. Jackie Osefa, the center fielder, cuts it off and into second base with a line drive double as Dalton Wentz.
2: And earlier this year, Rutschman had homered twice in a game for the Orioles against the Red Sox. He became the first player in Major League history with a multi-home run game, opposite sides of the same matchup in the same season.
1: Now, those of you not familiar, Adley Rutschman, not only Oregon State University, number one overall pick, Travis Bazana, of course, number one overall pick at Oregon State, but Adley Rutschman out of Sherwood High School, which is just about 30 minutes outside of Hillsboro, one of the greatest high school athletes to ever come out of the state of Oregon. And Hayden Yacek, the batter, first pitch, and it misses inside, ball one.
3: Adley Rutschman was a kicker for the Oregon State football team. He could have been any number of positions in football as well. He could have been a blocking fullback easily.
1: Isn't there a legend that he made like a 60-yard field goal in high school or something? Crown ball hit foul off the bat of Yacek. I feel like I remember seeing something that he made some crazy long field goal.
3: Yeah, that sounds familiar.
1: Sherwood High School. Of course, another multi-sport athlete, former Hop and current Arizona Diamondback, Tim Tawa. He's from the state of Oregon. He went to Westland High School.
3: Not a good football player.
1: Great football player. Called strike in there, one and two.
2: And did you mention that Adley Rutschman once tackled Christian McCaffrey in an Oregon State game?
1: No.
2: Yeah, on a kickoff.
3: Well, he could have played linebacker, too.
1: Now a ball and two strikes, and it's dribbled foul down the line. What's harder, to hit a major league fastball or to tackle Christian McCaffrey in the open field? Tim Tawa, at least last time I checked, he had pretty much every passing record in the state of Oregon at the 6A level, the highest level here in the state for passing, for yards in the game, touchdowns in a career. Former Westland High School quarterback. Same high school that produced Boston Celtics point guard Peyton Pritchard and many other great athletes. Now the 1-2 to Hayden Yacek, and Yacek hits this to center. Josefa stops and takes a couple steps to his right, makes the catch, and a line drive out off the bat of Yacek. There's one away.
2: I covered many of Peyton Pritchard's games in college at the University of Oregon. I had no idea he would have the NBA career that he's had. I didn't see it coming. I mean, he was a good player in college. He was a winner. But
3: he had a lot of haters and doubters in high school. I saw enough of him that there was no doubt in my mind that he was going places. But
2: into college. I mean, I'm not a hater or a doubter. I just didn't see this.
1: First pitch called strike.
2: Kudos to him and to the Celtics for seeing that.
3: Joined Danny Ainge, former South Eugene standout, winning state championships every year in high school in basketball.
1: A four-time champion at the 6A level, won multiple Gatorade State Players of the Year, then took the Oregon Ducks to the Final Four, then won an NBA championship with the Boston Celtics and was the sixth man of the year 2 years ago. Ball and a strike to Hipwell. And it's a check swing in the dirt, ball two. Two balls and one strike.
2: Could see him in a Blazer uniform sometime.
1: Yeah, that'd be cool. I was hoping Kevin Love would end up in a Blazer uniform at some point. Kevin Love, one of the most decorated high school athletes from the state of Oregon as well, went to Lake Oswego High School. He's won a couple championships, huh? Now the 2-1 to Hipwell. Swing and fouled at the plate. 2-2.
3: Yeah, one of the most memorable high school sporting events I covered was Kevin Love's Lake Oswego Lakers taking on Kyle Singler's South Medford Panthers in the Oregon 6A championship game in a packed house at the old arena down at the University of Oregon.
1: 2-2 outside, ball three, 3-2. I remember, I think I was in middle school. I might have been even younger, but Lake Oswego was a rival of the school that I went to, Oregon City, and I remember sitting in one of the top rows of the gym watching him there, and a couple weeks before, he had ripped the backboard off the wall.
2: Huh.
1: I think it was at Putnam High School. He just shattered the backboard everywhere. 3-2 fouled back to the screen. Another good cut there by Robert Hipwell.
2: The local product who did play for the Blazers, Drew Eubanks, out of Reynolds High School in Troutdale.
4: I haven't been to a game in Matthew Knight Arena. I imagine there's a little more leg room there than the old Matt Court. And that court was not built for six-footers to sit comfortably in.
1: Check swing. Nope, he went all the way around. Swing and a miss. Down he goes, and there's two away. I remember going to games at Matt Court when I was really young with my dad, and just being in the upper deck there and feeling the stadium literally shaking. Mark Reed comes out of the Hops dugout. We'll see if he takes the ball from Mojica, and he does. He'll make the signal to the bullpen. Augie Mojica, great work out of the Hillsborough bullpen. He'll leave with a runner on second base, but exit to a well-deserved applause here. The Hops will go to the bullpen. We'll take a 60-second timeout. It's 3-2 Eugene on the Hops Broadcast Network.
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0: Hops will go to the bullpen, another southpaw out of Mark Reed's pen. And it'll be the left-hander, Nate Savino. The 24-year-old will make his 31st appearance of 2026. And he'll come in with Eugene leading 3-2. Two away here in the top half of the eighth and a runner on second base. It was a leadoff double off the bat of Dalton Wentz. Mojica getting two more outs and runner at second with two away. For the Hops in the bottom of the eighth inning, they'll send 9-1-2. Obdias De La Cruz, Jackie Josefa, Jose Mejia due up and hoping they're trailing by just one. Savino's first pitch, and it's grounded to third. There is Jose Mejia. He stops, he throws, and keeping his foot on the bag is Medeifi Marte, and it saves a run. As Dalton Wentz was coming around third, and he would have scored. Good job by Marte. The throw a little offline, and Marte and Mejia embrace right above the Hops' third base side dugout. Bottom of the eighth coming up. Hillsborough trailing by a run on the Hops Broadcast Network.
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0: half of the eighth inning, and the Hawks will send the bottom part of their order to the dish. Obdias De La Cruz leading it off, and the first pitch misses outside, ball one. Liam Simon, 25 years old, out of Notre Dame. Fifth round pick in 2022. Swing and a miss there by De La Cruz. 95 mile an hour fastball, and it's 1-1. I'll have to imagine Liam pretty excited about the Notre Dame football team this year. They're projected to be one of the top teams in the country. Another swing and a miss on a fastball, 1-2. College football season officially week one starts tomorrow. Can't wait for that. Of course, this series being played here over the weekend because the Oregon Ducks are hosting Boise State at noon at Autzen Stadium, which is just right across the parking lot from PK Park, where the Emeralds play. That game will be at noon tomorrow. 2-2. Outside ball three, 3-2. But I've seen multiple experts pick the Notre Dame Fighting Irish to at least finish in the top of the college football playoff this year. 3-2, fouled back to the screen. Another good fastball to De La Cruz. Obdias with a couple tape measure home runs in his time as a Hop. He's got three home runs, eight runs batted in. And the seventh pitch of the at-bat, swing and a miss. 98 miles an hour, climbing the ladder with a fastball. And down goes De La Cruz, one away here in the eighth. Now the Hops with no success against Dunaway. And now a strikeout here to begin the frame.
1: They had some success against Simon on Tuesday after they had given up four in the bottom of the eighth, all unearned after a drop fly ball in right. They scored three off Simon in the top of the ninth, but fell short 7-5. Josefa chopped a base hit off Liam Simon 3 days ago.
0: Swing and a miss there by Josefa. 1-1 to the Hops leadoff batter. He has the only two hits in the game for Hillsborough. Called strike in there, a ball and two strikes. Josefa with a single in the first and a single in the third. That is all the Hops have. Simon sets at the belt. Eugene looking for their third straight 1-2-3 inning. Pitch misses outside.
2: Simon says what?
1: I was just going to say, you said Simon says?
0: Now the Notre Dame Fighting Irish AP Top 25 poll, they come in at number four, getting six first-place votes. University of Oregon, number two, 14 first-place votes, and the nearly unanimous number one, Ohio State, entering the 2026 season. 3-2, the former Fighting Irish delivers home, and it's fouled back.
2: I love that everybody is overlooking Indiana this year. Love it.
3: You're a big Kurt Cignetti
2: guy. I would
3: guy.
2: Do that at your peril.
1: Yeah, and Matt, I got to hand it to you. You were on Cignetti the season before last.
0: 3-2, strike three called. Josefa can't believe it. He gets rung up. Back-to-back strikeouts again. 98 on the heater from Simon, and there's two away.
2: Tell you what, though, when Tanya Millett calls it, I believe it.
1: Trackman says she was right.
0: Yeah. Looks to be a pretty good pitch. Josefa probably more mad at himself, but yeah, definitely too close to take either
2: He's
0: way.
2: He's one of the better ball and strike umpires we've had here, I think.
0: First pitch misses ball one. Tanya Millett behind the plate today. Dakota Kilgore on the bases. Still 3-2 Eugene. Breaking ball. Called strike.
1: Yeah, I had a chance to chat with Tanya last time they came through here. Just relaxed, comfortable. I like her chances to move up. Would love to see her and other women get to the big leagues.
0: 1-1, rifled off the pitcher, Simon. He gathers and throws to first. It's low. That'll leave a bruise and hopefully no more.
2: Pin the tail on the Simon.
0: A scorching line drive off the bat of Jose Mejia. And Simon looks to be all right as he exits stage right. The Hops go down 1-2-3 for the third straight inning. Ouch. Right off the backside. See where it got him. Look at that slow-mo replay on the Bally Sports Live. That is a phenomenal look at that. Got him right in the back of the left thigh, it looked like.
1: There are big league television productions that don't have that angle.
2: That's so good.
1: That and it was a good pick at first by Hipwell.
0: That's a remarkable shot there. Slowed down in slow-mo. You see Simon grabbing it with his bare hand and then throwing it to first. Nicely done by Simon. Nicely done by our crew, as always. Take a 60-second timeout. We go to the ninth on the Hops Broadcast Network.
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0: We go to the ninth inning. Hippity Hops guy trying to come up with some sort of rally magic for the Hops here. They trail 3-2, and for the ninth, back to Rich.
1: All right, thanks a lot. Yeah, on our Valley Sports live stream, we had the Hippity Hops guy and his friend. I believe it's Christian and Ken, right? And Ken bangs the drum down there. And they had their jerseys off to go. Not quite, tarps off, breaking ball, chopper hit toward third, charged by Mejia, backhands it, throws across his body, Modafi picks it out, one down here in the ninth inning, Muniz grounds out, still looking for his first hit at the affiliated professional level, he's now 0-11 with eight strikeouts.
0: And how good is Modafi Marte at first base? Obviously missed time due to injury, but can't forget about his ability at first base. That made that look easy, and that was not an easy play.
2: He'll be under consideration for All-Star first baseman on Sunday, right?
0: Sure.
1: We'll talk about it then, my guy. Savino ready and delivers, and Ramos takes outside. Yes, he'll be under consideration. Ball one to Ramos. Johnny Level on deck. When the Hops come up in the bottom of the ninth inning, they hope trailing it by just one. They'll have 3, 4, and 5. Cunningham, Dix, and Luciano do up. And the 1-0 pitch. That one is taken high. 2 balls and no strikes.
2: No, that's not a lucky talisman.
1: That is not.
2: Somebody squished that thing.
1: Yeah, we had a praying mantis. last homestand, and we showed it on there, and the Hops came from behind to win. you never know. That could be good luck, too, man.
2: Crane fly? No.
1: 2-1 pitch. Breaking ball. Waved that. And missed. It's 2-2. You never know.
2: Maybe in some cultures.
1: Two pitch. Lefty to righty. Savino to Ramos. And Jose takes a breaking ball inside, full counts. I'll be with you tomorrow at 4:50 in the afternoon. 4:50. And the first pitch, 5:03 in the 5:03. Game two of the three-game series, next to last game of the year. 3-2 pitch, backdoor breaking ball, strike three called, and down goes Ramos. 2 down. And it brings up Level. 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
2: Well, I can't blame tonight on

0: the better hitters in the minor leagues this year. The pitch to level. And it is a change outside, but not competitive enough, not close enough to get him to chase it. Sunday, 12:50 airtime. First pitch, 105. The season finale. Savino to level, and Johnny swings and pulls it deep, but foul down the left field line. The slider, and couldn't keep his hands back. And it's still 1-2 to level. Just fouled to left, fly to center, struck out, popped out to short. 0-4. 3-13 in the series. He swings and foul tips it off the catcher De Leon. And still 1-2. De Leon staggered by that play. Tanya Millett will walk a baseball out to Savino. Catchers and umpires have their little birdcage club where if one of them gets struck, the other one will do something to chew up some time and let them recover. And good work by Millett, who signals to start the pitch clock, which ticks down to 13, 12, 11. Savino comes set. Level waits. Another 1-2 pitch to Johnny. And he swings and fouls it off the netting off to the right. And still 1-2.
1: Oh, here's a guy who will get strong consideration for our All-Star team at shortstop. His biggest competition from his own team in the first half.
0: Yes. Yes. And Felnin Celestin for the Arvidaqua Sox. 1-2 pitch. Ground ball hard toward third. Through the hole, left side base hits.
1: Great at bat.
0: Yes, it was.
2: Two-out
0: single for level. Savino keeps him in the ballpark.
1: And you got Savino out there dealing tonight, and level fights off some pretty good pitches.
0: Now Damian Bravo, who's 0-4 and has struck out three times. The one time he put it in play, hit it hard, lined out to Neen on the track and right to leave two on in the fourth. Fastball in there for a strike, 0-1. Eugene had a leadoff double from Dalton Wentz in the eighth inning. And then Hayden Yachik lined out to center. Robert Hipwell struck out. Savino came out of the pen and got Ortiz to ground out to third. That's their only threat since the fourth inning. Slider inside. And De Leon able to squeeze it. And the hitter Bravo had to scoot his back foot out of the way. 1-1 the count. Damian Bravo from Halton City, Texas. That's in the Dallas-Fort Worth Metroplex, 5 miles northeast of downtown Fort Worth. 1-1 pitch. He swings and chops it up along third. Savino has it, spins, throws to first. Easy toss to Marte. The inning is over. Hang on to your hats, everybody. We're going to the last of the ninth inning. Off need a run to tie, 2-2. 3, 4, and 5 coming up. Cunningham, Dix, and Luciano. It's 3-2 Eugene on the Hops Broadcast Network.
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1: The Aloha
0: Club. Down the first base line. Team Jess. They all have jerseys. Pitch taken inside. Ball one by Kasen Cunningham. Liam Simon back to work here in the last of the ninth inning. The big, hard-throwing right-hander facing the left-hand hitting Kasen Cunningham. The next pitch taken inside. Ball two, two and nothing.
1: Three top prospects, one after the other in the order. One-run game. Here we go.
0: Be patient. Simon walks his share of batters and then some. The 2-0 pitch, and it's taken in there. Outside corner at the knees. Well placed. 2-1. Hops got to Simon in the ninth inning on Tuesday. They scored three times against him. Cunningham struck out to end that game. Looking for some vengeance. The 2-1 pitch fouled off to the left. Two balls and two strikes. Struck him out looking on a fastball on Tuesday with a runner at third base. Cunningham was representing the tying run. J.D. Dix is on deck. Dix did not face. Actually, he did. He faced him in the eighth inning, and Cunningham struck him out. The next pitch is pulled toward first. It's a fair ball. It's gloved by Hipwell. The throw to first. Head first dive, and he's safe. Head first dive for Cunningham, and he has a base hit to begin the ninth inning. Hipwell was deep. Simon covered. Cunningham just got down the line quickly, and the head first dive, and he was aboard.
2: That was the best fastball of the at-bat, too. That was 98 in on the hands. Great job by Kasen Cunningham, indeed, beating that to first base.
0: And here comes Dix. I said Cunningham struck Dix out. It was Simon that struck Dix out. So, runner at first base. The winning run at the plate. And J.D. takes one up and away, ball one. Dix has walked, lined out to left, and struck out. 55 games for the Hops. He has three home runs. He was the guy who lined out to right to end the 1-0 loss on Independence Day. Hit it hard. He was disconsolate after the game. The 1-0 pitch. It's a fastball in there. 98 miles an hour. Well-placed outer half. 1-1 the count. Johnny Lovell, the shortstop, playing over toward the bag. The second baseman, Kent, is playing him to pull. Cunningham, a stolen 19, been caught four times. Short lead, leaning back to the bag, held by Hipwell. 1-1 pitch. Dix takes an off-speed pitch outside. 2-1 the count. Liam Simon this year, 45 and a third innings, 52 hits coming in. 40 walks, 64 Ks. He walks a lot. He strikes out a lot. Big right-hander set. And the 2-1 pitch coming up to Dix. He swings and fouls it back. Oh, got a pitch to hit. It was inside corner, left up a little bit. 2-2 the count to J.D. Jaka Josefa, Carlos Villahonda, Yasel Soler, Wallace Clark looking out from the Hops dugout. The 2-2 pitch, breaking ball pulled on the ground towards second. Kent has it, goes to short for one, levels on the back, throw to first, and not in time. J.D. trudging down the line as best as that bum ankle will allow, and he just did beat the return throw. They got a run for him, right?
2: Yeah, they'll bring in Rodriguez probably or somebody else.
0: Or Clark.
2: Bench. Yeah, probably. See, up Mark Reed coming down to Tiny Mallette to tell her his plans, and indeed it'll be Wallace Clark.
0: Well, Wallace Clark into pinch run. He's stolen seven, been caught eight times. Kudos to J.D. on that bad ankle, hustling to avoid the double play ball. It wasn't hit that hard, and Kent had to move to his left. One down here in the ninth inning. Clark is the pinch runner for J.D. Dix. And Ivan Luciano climbs in. Luciano, in his first at-bat as a Hop, hit a home run on August the 11th. The pitch coming up to Luciano. He takes a backdoor breaking ball. In there for a strike. 0-1 the count. 3-2 Eugene. One out. Bottom of the ninth inning. Tying run at first. Winning run at the plate. Luciano to Mayagüez, Puerto Rico. 0-1 pitch. Ivan swings at a fastball. Almost lost his footing. He swung so hard. No balls and two strikes the count. Wallace Clark at first base, pinch running for J.D. Dix. Held on by Hipwell. 0-2 pitch coming up from Simon. The pitch to JD. He swings and fouls it off. Still no balls and two strikes. JD struck out against Liam Simon on Tuesday. Struck him out looking on a fastball pretty much right down the middle. JD will be ready for it this time. The 0-2 pitch. And here it comes, and it's taken. Luciano at the plate. The pitch is outside. One ball and two strikes. Luciano at the plate, forgive me, who did not face Liam Simon on Tuesday.
3: Neither of us want to acknowledge Luciano. Why is that?
0: I don't know.
3: Walk-off home run. Here it comes.
0: We'll acknowledge him then. 1-2 pitch, and it swung on a foul back. Still 1-2. Luciano with a 1-2 count, walked around the home plate area, now climbs back in to the left-hand batter's box. Clark, the pinch runner at first. 1-2 pitch coming up from Simon to Luciano. And here it is. And he checks up on a high fastball. A look down, no swing, says Dakota Kilgore. 2-2. Big pitch coming up right here. Luciano, one home run with the hops. He hit 11 in 85 games at the low A level. So a dozen dingers this year. 2-2 pitch coming up to Ivan Luciano. And he takes a fastball that just missed down and in. Trackman said it might have caught the corner. Hops, I believe, get a break. 3-2 the count to Luciano. Modafi Marte on deck. Luciano's been hitting a lot of ground balls to the right side of the infield. The 3-2 pitch. He swings at a high fastball and doesn't get it. Might have chased ball four. And the hops are down to their last out. The go-ahead run scored on the wild pitch way back in the top of the fourth inning. 3-2 Eugene. And the hops are down to their last out in the person of Modafi Marte. Likeable 23-year-old out of Santo Domingo in the Dominican. Megawatt smile. The pitch to Modafi. He swings and fouls it off. Nothing and one. Big rip at a fastball. Top rail. It came up there 98 miles an hour. Clark at first, two down now. Marte has seven home runs this year. Missed 8 weeks with a broken hand. 0-1 pitch to Marte. He swings at a fastball. Doesn't get it. Nothing and two. He's just challenging him. Liam Simon.
1: Changing the eye level, though. Top shelf and then at the knees.
0: Yep. 6'4", 250-pound right-hander. Modafi asked for time. Grounded by the plate umpire, Tanya Millett. And now he taps his bat to the back corner home plate. Cocks it behind his head. Hops are down to their last strike. Simon comes set. And the 0-2 pitch fastball got him swinging. And Eugene wins it 3-2. Liam Simon comes in and works the final two innings to earn the save. And he strikes out four batters in the process. A promising start to the inning. Cason Cunningham had an infield hit to begin it, but they couldn't advance the runner beyond first base. Two more games remaining in the season, tomorrow at 5:03 and then Sunday at 1:05. Hope you can tune us in. That's it for our streaming telecast on the Valley Sports Live app. And we'll be back with our postgame show on radio, Rip City Radio, and on the internet at ripcityradio.com. 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

0: AL. Rays still holding on. Yanks getting ready to get back. Judge. Sox still 7.5 out, but in the wild card. White Sox still hold on. I'm rooting the White Sox, man. I like that team.
1: They've been a franchise that couldn't figure it out for a while either.
0: Yeah.
1: They're starting. It looks like they might have turned the corner a little bit. So.
0: Yeah. Yeah. I mean, I root for them. They have a good lineup, man. They got a lot of pop in that lineup.
1: So they can hit. They can hit.
0: They got Vargas. Morikami's ridiculous. Miguel Vargas, Colson Montgomery, the other Montgomery. I mean, they got good power. Benintendi still can hit. And then Astros out west.
1: I don't really have a sense on
0: Tampa. Still Tampa, man. You want to talk about they don't never can't kill them.
1: No, they're just unbelievable. And then they just drafts. It's unbelievable. Yeah. Their farm system and their development is just next level. I mean, they just pump them out.
0: Yeah,
1: it's nonstop. Yeah. Elite front office.
0: NL's nasty. NL's got just loaded teams. Braves and Phillies going at it. In fact, big weekend series between those two. Atlanta with Sale takes the first game last night. They're up 5 on the Phillies. The Brewers and Cubs have went at it all week long. Brewers still 8 up on Chicago. PCA's the MVP, though. I mean, that's
1: you see a catch you made close. Last night?
0: Yeah, He's unbelievable. He's the best defensive outfielder in the game. He's got great pop, and he steals bases.
1: Yeah, talk about a 5-tool. I mean, he does it all.
0: Yeah. I mean, the only thing he doesn't do is pitch.
1: Yeah. You're right. Yeah. No, he's special, man.
0: I know. He's special. Dodgers up 10 on the Padres, and it looks like the Phillies – and Cubs and Padres will be your wild cards. So that's kind of where it's shaping up in baseball. So, yeah, you're right. Like, as we go over the schedule, where do we throw playoff baseball into the mix? Hockey will begin, and then the NBA a couple weeks into October.
1: Nah, it's the best. It's such a great time of year, man.
0: And the nerds go wild. This is our happy place, man. Forgive me if I'm a little overjoyed because – this is exactly, I love this. This is my comfort zone. I don't care what's going on in the world. As long as there's football being played and then everything else, all the other sports is the best.
1: Yeah.
0: All right. Time. We'll come back. The Brain will join us. We'll go back to what we're going to look at this weekend. He'll have some picks for us. And we'll sneak a little sneak ahead. Take a look to the NFL and maybe help you out with some fantasy as well. We're the fellas. Danny D, I'm at right here, Fox Sports Radio.
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12: Did it again, Danny D.
14: He's the best.
12: Mighty Mark. Welcome back to the fellas. Daniel DeBernardinas, Danny D, the AD, athletic director for Penn Trotters, in for Jeff Schwartz. Jeff is in Eugene. The other half of the fellas right here every week on Fox Sports Radio. I'm Anthony Gargano. All right. We're going to have some fun now as we continue to geek out. This has been a geek out session, Danny D. I've loved it.
14: We've been going hard. We're just two guys excited for our favorite time of year to be back,
12: yes,
14: you know?
12: Yeah, because everything's coming back and it's the best. And let's add another geek to the squad, and our man, the brain, Brad Feinberg, our betting expert, joins us. Good morning, brain.
15: Good morning. Happy college football week one.
12: Oh my God, we were just kind of all morning, Danny D and I gushing over it, brain. Like last night, watching Mensa. Darian Mensa, yeah, and Malachi, yeah, Tony. I was like, welcome back, college football. The U is just dominating.
15: He is. I mean, I'm going to tell you something. I actually think, and I don't know if you agree, disagree, swarm between, I think they're going to be better with him than with Beck. I actually really believe it. Yeah.
12: Oh, yeah.
15: And Tony,
12: he's a better thrower. He's a better thrower than Beck is.
15: When I watched Tony play, I was like, oh my God. Like, he's, you know, there's a few guys you watch play, you're like, this guy's freaking insane. Like, he to me is incredibly talented, especially for a young player. And I wouldn't even be shocked if he won a Heisman Trophy if he stays in school.
12: I mean, hey, it reminds you of Jeremiah Smith, right? Young. You're on the young side, where everybody reclassed, and like Danny D knows, they're babies. Dominant. Yeah.
14: He's 18 still. Malachi Tony is 18 years old right now.
15: Wow, that is absolutely incredible.
14: His birthday's coming up in September, but he's 18 years old. Like, he went to college. He was 17 when he went to college.
15: Well, that is insane.
14: Yeah, he's a specimen.
12: And you know, it was funny because I'm watching the game last night, and I'm going, why would you play single high safety against those weapons? Like, you got Tony, and then you got Barkate, right? Who followed over Mensa from Duke. I mean, why in the world would you play single high safety?
15: I gotta tell you something, Anthony. Oh, usually once a year with my son, we pick like one trip to go away to like a game or something like that. This year we picked Notre Dame Miami.
12: Oh, that's going to be unbelievable.
14: That's going to be electric.
12: Yeah, yes.
15: Yeah, I can't wait.
12: It's good.
14: Catholic versus convicts back, baby.
12: Yes.
4: I remember
14: we're
4: that.
14: Back.
15: Yeah. Who were you rooting for, Danny D, back in the day? For me, it was always Miami. But
14: yeah, I kind of, my grandfather was a Notre Dame guy, you know, the Italian.
15: Yeah.
14: You know.
15: I get it.
14: Catholic.
15: I get it.
14: Yeah.
15: You know, I get it.
14: I lean ND.
15: Well, we will see what happens. That should be a great game when that happens. But again, I am very impressed. Cristobal, I got to give him credit. I don't know if you guys remember when he had that big clock snafu where he like ran a play when he didn't have to, and they lost. Probably like 4 years ago or something like that. And I'm like, man, this guy's
12: yeah.
15: And he's look, give the guy credit. He's made them a true powerhouse again. So I got to give credit where credit's due. I didn't necessarily think he was the guy to do it, but as I said, you got to give credit where credit's due.
12: Nah, man. You know, and I'm with you. I think he is. He is a the Mets is going to be so much better than Beck. I think they're scary. No, they got
15: a better
12: defense.
15: Because again, my daughter went to Duke, so that was actually a guy I watched play probably like almost every game. And he's really good, and he was really good on a Duke team that you know really carried them, you know, carried them to the ACC title game. So we will see, but big fan of his.
12: In fact, Danny D knows he's close to the Duke people. So he knows those guys pretty well.
14: Yeah, Gabe Infante is the associate head coach. I've worked with him. He was at my previous spot. He was the head coach of St. Joe's Prep for a while. He's a phenomenal football guy. And I told Anthony 2 years ago, he was like, when they got Mensa, he's like, he's big time. They're like, he's a first round draft pick all day. Like they knew that when they got him, he was elite. But yeah, now he's doing it. I mean, he looks unbelievable. And I was looking at last night's odds. He jumped to favorite for Heisman after last night. He's plus 500 now.
15: Yeah.
14: Wow. Jumped. He made the big jump. He climbed four spots.
12: That's going to be fun to watch it at Heisman with all those great talent, man. There's talent everywhere in college football. It's going to be such an amazing year because, you know, every week, I mean, you're going to have this Heisman battle between like 7-8 guys. There's a lot. I mean, you got Arch, you got Dante Moore, you got CJ Carr, you got Sayin and Smith, right? Like, there's a ton of guys out there.
15: Yeah, again, I feel like this is a very strong college football season. Very, very strong. A lot of good teams. Again, I very high on Notre Dame, very high on Miami, very high on Oregon, and very high on Georgia. Those are the four teams I took to win the title, at varying odds, varying amounts, but those are the teams I'm personally high on. But we'll see. It should be a fantastic year.
12: Yeah, it's funny. Danny D and I were talking about it. Everybody just sleeps on Georgia.
15: I mean, look, they have the coach, obviously, and again, and Stockton to me as a quarterback, like, again, I think he's not going to be a flashy pro like some of these other guys potentially, but I think he's like a gutty kind of guy that, can get the job done. And I don't think, kind of like Alabama's had a bunch of guys like that when they were winning titles, just gutty guys that got the job done. I kind of see that with him. But again, we have to see how it plays out.
12: Yeah. Yeah. All right. Let's do this. Now, I know the caveat with you, like that you get these numbers, early in the week, but, for people waking up today going, all right, football's back. I want some action. Who do you like today? Let's kind of go through it and the states of the early games. And is there anybody early that you're looking at like?
15: You were talking about Mensa, right? And it's interesting. Last year, Duke was great, and he was the main reason for it. But you know what's interesting? Again, they lose him. And I think that's going to be a massive, massive bad thing for that program. And Tulane, to me, Tulane's kind of been like a very underrated team, very underrated program. I didn't have this line anywhere near 8 points. I had it closer to 4.5. I actually think Tulane can win the game. I like them getting this many points. Again, I think Duke takes a step back. I like Tulane, maybe even to win outright wouldn't even shock me. I like them getting the 8 quite a bit, Anthony. That's one of my favorite ones of the week.
12: Oh, I like that. Look at that. That's a good spot. Hey, and then also, like, when we look at these bigger games, The props now, I have a friend of mine was like, I was talking to him yesterday. He was texting me and he's like, I'm like, oh, yeah. And he likes to play like you do. And he's like, I'm all in on the over Mensa's yards. I'm like, all right, you know, like, whatever, you know, all right, like, good luck, you know, like, whatever. And sure enough, like, he texts me, he's like, look, through 400, I had the alternate line. I'm like, what? It's crazy. But I guess that people like doing that more than the games themselves.
15: Wendy, look, it's a great thing, but again, it's a great thing, and I love that people do that. But for someone like me, in terms of liquidity, in terms of getting enough down to make it, you know, respectfully worth it for me to allocate my time and my resources to doing that, I can't get enough money down on bets like that for me to dedicate enough time to doing it. So I'm sure there's truthfully probably better edges there than maybe anywhere, but for the amount of money I'd be able to get down personally, it wouldn't be worth it for me to delve into that.
12: Danny D?
15: Time frame.
14: Yes, sir.
12: Brave comes firing in. All right, what do you got during the afternoon?
15: I'll give you one other games, Anthony. Well, yeah. One, it's actually, I believe it's tomorrow, but, you know, Anthony, I don't believe in Florida State. This is a Monday night. I think SMU is actually pretty good. I made this line north of 3. It's laying at 3. I think that line's too low. Personally, I like SMU to win that game and continue Mike Norvell's bad plunge that he's taken over since he's taken over that program. For today, it's interesting. Another game where I think a line's too high, Tulsa. They're playing Oklahoma State. Now, last year, it's interesting. Tulsa, for a team that had a bad record and they were bad, I think they were 5-7, they actually did outgain their opponent's yardage-wise. And Oklahoma State was one of the worst teams in college football. Now, again, they're going to be vastly improved. But this line is at 14 right now. I made it closer to 10.5, 11. I think Tulsa is a home dog, has a chance to keep this one tight.
12: All right. I'll tell you what. Let's take a quick TO, and then Danny D and I will pepper you with some of the other games. Like, we got to still talk about, you know, Clemson and LSU, and
15: sure. And
12: we got to talk about Wisconsin, Notre Dame, and Louisville, Ole Miss, and then we'll hit the well, hit the NFL openers because we won't have you until next Saturday. So let's hit Wednesday and Thursday of the NFL as well. We'll do that next. The fellas in for Jeff is Danny D. I'm Anthony Gargano with the brain right here on Fox Sports Radio.
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32: Should be a mostly dry holiday weekend. Saturday starts with patchy fog, then turns partly cloudy across the metro area. A stray afternoon shower is possible, but most neighborhoods should stay dry. Highs will be in the low 70s. Same goes for Sunday, with a higher chance of an isolated thunderstorm, but it's shaping up to be a beautiful Labor Day under partly cloudy to mostly sunny.
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12: All right, welcome back.
14: Another banger by Mark. another hit.
12: Thanks for playing that soundtrack, Mark. You're the best. Mighty Mark and our man Mikey. Good job, boys. Brain's with us. Brain, let's dive into this because these games are just awesome, right? Boise, Oregon. Anything? How do you see that one? Do you see Dante Moore coming out just firing?
2: Again, I love Dante Moore. Again, Oregon, I think, is one of the teams. I guess Jeff's at the game today. Excited for him. I think this line's pretty close to what I made it. I made the line like 24.5. I think it's sitting right around there. Not a game I'm getting involved in. You know, I don't love Matt's Nick Cube. I think he's okay. Don't love Boise as a team. I think they're, again, okay, but it's still Boise. It was still a respectable team, you know, still a top 50 program this year. Pass for me.
12: LSU and Clemson tonight. This is the game everybody's looking at. Go ahead, Danny D, because I know you have opinions on this game. You were shocked that the line is this high.
14: I thought it was high, Brain. I mean, I thought it was going to be closer, if you ask me, closer to a touchdown. I was surprised that it was so high. And yeah, I mean, I think LSU might route them. I was a little higher on Clemson, but, the line is telling me not to be. So I'm curious to your thoughts on this game.
2: I also, the line's sitting at 10. I know there's all the euphoria with Kiffin, who's obviously, you know, been a great coach. I get it, but they have an incredible transfer portal, but just not quite sure if this line should be as high as this. Plus, you know what? Dabo and just being this disrespected. I think the line's too high. I think this line comes within 10. I strong lean towards Clemson. Haven't bet it yet, but strong lean. Again, I made the line like close to 7.5. Just haven't pulled the trigger yet.
14: Yeah, makes sense. Makes sense. I mean, Dabo's still an elite coach. Clemson does have talent. LSU's been in the middle of the media for, you know, the last 3 weeks with all this stuff.
2: Yeah, it's crazy.
12: Hey, real quick, because you're a Michigan man, what happens with Michigan this year? And then after the whole Sharon Moore stuff, where are you at with the program?
2: Here's where I'm at with the program. Again, I think that Whittingham is a massive step up over Moore, but, and it really is a big but, look, Underwood came in with incredible hype. I got to be honest, Anthony, someone who watched all his games this year, I was insanely underwhelmed. Like, kind of remind me of Cam Ward in the pros. I thought he was going to be really, really good. Was insanely underwhelmed. I kind of feel that way about Bryce Underwood. Just didn't see what I was hoping to see. And look, you know, you're only as good as your quarterback's usually going to take you. And Michigan, you know, I think they'll probably be like 8-4-ish kind of year. I'm not expecting a great year because I just don't know how good Underwood really is. Or I should say, I don't think he is really that good. I hope I'm proven wrong. I'll be rooting for him hard. I think the program's in the right direction, though.
12: All right. Now let's look at tomorrow, because tomorrow's going to be fun. We got three games. The Apple Cup's a pretty good game. Washington State. And then Notre Dame, Wisconsin, and Ole Miss, Louisville. That's a nice trio tomorrow.
2: Yeah, no, it really is a nice. I'll start with the Ole Miss Louisville game, man. Look, Ole Miss last year was, I mean, what a year, right? And the expectations with Lacey coming back and Chambliss are through the roof. But I think Louisville is good. Like, I actually think Louisville is good. I'm waiting for this line to hopefully go a tick up. I think it's sitting at 7 right now. I want it to go to 7.5. Then I'm going to pull the trigger on Louisville. Again, I think this line should be closer to maybe 5.5, 6. So I do on the Louisville side, hoping that the public raises it up another half point. Notre Dame, one of my favorite teams, Anthony. But I'll say this, though. Wisconsin, finally, at least they're going to be a little different here. They have a quarterback that actually is a good runner. So they'll maybe be a little bit more dangerous. But line's high. I think it's sitting at 20.5. I think it's about the right number. Pass for me. But I do think Wisconsin's going to be a little bit better just because I think their quarterback play is going to be improved from previous years.
12: Yeah, they were brutal, dude.
14: That's another position they just haven't been able to figure out.
2: It's amazing. What about Iowa? When's the last Iowa had a good quarterback? 1846?
12: I know. We were talking about it earlier. I mean, you know, 9-3 tight end you, baby.
2: Yeah.
12: Tight end you. All right, Brain. Let's dive into it. Wednesday and Thursday. Wednesday is the Super Bowl rematch.
2: Yes.
12: What are you looking at?
2: I bet that the Patriots getting 4.5. I think it's now sitting at 3.5. Still lean Patriots. I think Seattle takes a little bit of a step back this year. Lose their coordinator. Lose a couple pieces on defense. Patriots, to me, listen, I get the schedule's a lot harder. I understand that. But I think they clearly improved their team. Now, look, they were clearly outmanned in that Super Bowl. I get it, but different year. I think they keep this one within a field goal. Give me the underdog Patriots getting the 3.5.
12: I like it. I love it. All right, then let's go to Australia and the battle of the NFC West.
2: You know, it's interesting. I think I basically have bet virtually every game on the board at this point in some way, shape, or form. This may be the only game I don't have a bet on at all. My lean here would actually be the Rams. I don't know. Again, I don't know how healthy is George Kittle.
12: Right.
2: How healthy is Mike Evans? How healthy is Christian McCaffrey? A lot of ifs on that team versus, now again, I think Puka Nacua is going to play and it's going to be
12: all
2: okay.
12: Right. We are lean up Rams. Against it. Great stuff, Brain. Danny D, the man. Love you guys. Have a great week. Fellas are out. We are Fox Sports.
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23: The Spartans beat them 30-20. Victories for Purdue, Kansas, and San Jose State. The Pro Football Hall of Fame is changing its voting rules. A separate seniors category is out, and there will only be 25 voters now, not 50. WNBA Commissioner Kathy Engelbert will retire at the end of this year. To baseball, Cleveland swept a doubleheader from Detroit. Atlanta and the Dodgers each won. San Diego on a two-run homer. Bottom of the 10th beat the Yankees 3-2. Late-night victories for the A's and the Cardinals, who homered in the ninth. White Sox and Cubs each won. Boston won 1-0 at Baltimore. I'm Steve DeSager.
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12: That's right, fellas. Good morning, good morning, good morning. I bid you a happy, happy college football week one. Yes, we get off to a bang and start Thursday, and Friday last night was spectacular. As we saw Miami, the U, back in a big way. Malachi, Tony, all over the field. Heisman already, Heisman talk. There's nothing better than Heisman talk at the beginning of September. I love it. I love everything about it. Fantastic. We will get you set for everything. In for Jeff Schwartz, who is in Eugene, getting ready to watch his Ducks. My main man, who has seen a ton of these kids. He, of course, from Project NIL, Danny DeBernardinis, the athletic director for Penn Charter High School in Philadelphia, one of the oldest high schools in the country. Danny D, love when you sit in for Jeff. And we get a little, we got a full slate, the first full slate of college football, baby.
2: I'm excited. I'm excited that it's back for you because this, I know you're beaming, man. I feel the radiation coming off you, you know?
12: I got a little extra energy this morning.
2: This is you. This is your day, Ant. You know, you're back, baby. Next week, this is a prelude to next week. Next week, you're fully back, but you're running at 95 right now, you know?
12: Yeah. I love this. This is my favorite time of the year. It's by far, it's not even close. But, you know, back in the day, my favorite job, it's funny how life works, right? Like, when I look back on, you know, my career, I've done everything in print and TV, radio, new media. And my favorite job was every week I used to, I used to work for the New York Post, we had a Sunday, we just started a Sunday sports section, we had a Sunday paper, and we had a huge Sunday sports section. Like, the whole point was to beat the other papers in New York and have the best sports section. So I used to love to write and love to tell stories. So I would write these 5,000 word Sunday pieces.
2: Wow.
12: And I used to go and I would do it around football, right? Every week, obviously. And so I'd pick a place to go to and I would do the cover story for Sunday on this team. Right. It was a lot of times college. It was, you know, NFL, whatever it was. And then I would also wrap around and do a big college game on Saturday, an NFL game on Sunday, and the Monday night game. And Monday night was bigger than Sunday night back then. And so I would do those games every week. And I look back on it, it was my favorite. And I used to do a lot of the big college football features, right? So I would sit with Bobby Bowden. I'll never forget being in Bobby Bowden's office in Tallahassee. And it was right, it was before the Florida State Florida game. And it was like a big game. And then Florida had a receiver that got in trouble. And it was like, shoplifted from a Dillard's department store. And the Florida State kid and all the Florida fans had on Dillard's bags.
2: They wore. Oh, I love it.
12: It was great.
2: Like, that's, you know, an all-time chirp right there.
12: Walking by the Gator Pit, and, you know, it was fun, man. Like, it was awesome. The game was at Florida. I was in Tallahassee, and then I drove to Gainesville. And, like, it was, you know, I mean, it was the height of this stuff. It was awesome. I love the culture of college football. Like, I love the energy. You know, it's funny. Like, listen, the NFL's regal. There's nothing better, right, than the NFL. But when you look at, you know, I was glued. It was funny. I was glued to last night. I don't even know why. It was a blowout, and I was just glued to it. And there feels like there's so much energy during college games.
2: Yeah, I mean, it's amazing. You know, we've tossed on it. Me and my buddies do a college football trip every year. It's something special. It's like, you know, football is our sport, but it's got a little bit of that European soccer fandom, you know, where you have a bit of a cult following at each place. And there's a little bit more innocence into it. You know, it's getting to this, you know, big production, but it's something that it just captivates you, man. It just pulls you in. It's something that you just gravitate towards it. You can't not be excited about it. And when you're in these college towns and when you're around it, it's something truly special. And, yeah, man, me and the boys are going to Vandy in a few weeks for Vandy Ole Miss.
12: That's fabulous.
2: I'll be on my college football, you know, me and Chuck and the boys will be excited.
12: Oh, that's awesome. That's so cool. That's going to be such a great time, man. That's going to be incredible. Going down to Vandy.
2: Vandy, yeah, man. You would have thought that Vandy.
12: What was your favorite ones?
2: My number one all time, and this is debated within our group, my number one's Ole Miss. Down the Grove. Now, look, there's a lot of factors go into it. The game, right, matters, right? If it's a good game, the weather. But the way that Ole Miss has to set up their college town where they have the stadium, the Grove, and then the town all walking, right, 1, 2, 3. Sometimes, you know, you're spread out from where you're tailgating.
12: Yes.
2: There's not a lot. Ole Miss has it down to a T. It's unbelievable. We have this beautiful stadium, the Grove, which is like the all-time tailgate spot. Just fields and fields of tailgating right outside it. And then, you know, a couple blocks after that, you have this beautiful little college town with bars and restaurants, and you just feel it. So the layout to me is there. My friends have debated that Tennessee is the number one, or potentially Auburn. They've been the ones that have been floated as our top.
12: All great ones, man.
2: Yeah, man.
12: Rocky Top. That's a great spot. In the shadows of the Smoky Mountains.
2: You're about to start writing again, eh?
12: Oh, I loved it. I speaking of that story, that year, one of the years was Peyton Senior. Geez, makes me feel old. Peyton Senior year, and I got to shadow him. I went to I spent 10 days there, and I went to class with him and wrote this huge piece. It was I loved it. It was fantastic. Got to go to class and hang out. Like, Peyton was in class. That shows you how, you know, I mean, literally was taking courses, right? Like, you know, yeah. I was in class with him.
2: That's so cool.
12: We went to go eat and, you know, the whole thing. He was the best. And then the next year I see him in Terre Haute where the Colts were practicing. And, you know, I go into camp, do a story on him, and he's like, "Yo, Ant." And I'm like, "Yo, Peyton. Let's go, man. You ready?" You know, it was fun. He was a great dude. Just great dude. But it was awesome. Like, these towns are just so cool, man. These towns are, they just become alive, and you see it, you know? Like, I mean, you mentioned the Grove, Tennessee, Auburn's awesome. There's something about the South, right? Like, and Texas. But like, that area is fantastic. But then, you know, you've been to the Big House, right?
2: Big House is awesome. Don't sleep on all. You know, the Big House is great. I've been
12: Penn
2: to
12: State
2: Horseshoe.
12: Is awesome. Now we're
2: Penn State.
12: We're Penn
2: awesome.
12: State country.
2: Penn State's awesome. You know, yeah. I mean, down south they do it right. Again, we talked about this before. There's not a, you know, when there's not an NFL team, like, that's all they have, man. Like, it's something special.
12: It's
2: they
12: the religion.
2: All in. It's a religion, you know, and some of these college towns. It's a ghost town on Sunday. There's nothing going on. Friday, Saturday, you know, it's the biggest party you ever been to. Sunday, ghost town, you know, when they don't have the NFL teams around. So it's pretty cool, man. And
12: I've been going out to Lincoln and on a Saturday in Lincoln. Wow, my God. I mean, you know, you want to talk about this, about the state and the whole state descends upon Lincoln, right? Like, it's awesome. Big Red. There's nothing like it.
2: That might be our trip next year. I'm gonna make a big push for Lincoln and Nebraska, the Corn Huskers, as Matt Rule brings.
12: Yeah, I love those. I love the Plains, right? You know, I mean, you did Oklahoma. Oklahoma's awesome.
2: Oklahoma was last year. We actually did Oklahoma Ole Miss last year. It was great. Ole Miss came out.
12: The tier looked good last night.
2: Yeah, he looks strong, man. Looks like he put some.
12: He definitely was strong, but he made a couple nice throws. Yeah, he had a couple. He looked good. Everybody, the three big boys looked good last night, right? Oklahoma looked good, Miami looked good, USC looked good. I mean, the story of last night is, well, certainly the quarterbacks and Miami, Mensah, and Tony. Man, they got weapons galore, don't they?
2: Unbelievable. I mean, this future day one picks everywhere you look, man. I mean, they're loaded. They're loaded. But I am truly excited for tonight. This LSU Clemson game.
12: Oh,
2: I mean,
12: my God.
2: Lane's just so polarizing. And I mean, he cannot watch him, man. You know, I know. He's like, obviously he's this brilliant football mind, but he finds himself in the headlines. He can't get away from it.
12: I guess he's addicted to chaos. I mean, we saw that story, in Vanity Fair. My God. Can you tell me where the hotties are?
2: Hide them. Hide the sorority.
12: Hide
2: girl.
12: The hotties. Oh my! Like you got people on the record saying that stuff. Like, wow, man, my God, that's incredible. You got Nick Saban quoted in the story.
2: Yeah, but then he's just brilliant mind where they're like Nick's like also like they would have won national title if he stayed there, right? He thinks he's one of the most brilliant offensive minds the game's ever seen. So it's so interesting. And then, you know, with his dad, you know, being on the defense, it's on the other side of the ball. It's just so interesting to me, man.
12: Yeah, dude. I mean, you know, Monty was the godfather.

0: Like, I just watch it to watch it just because we love it, right? Like, I just watch to see the kids.
1: I do the same thing. I'm watching players. Honestly, yeah. I like team, you know, I like to watch the big teams play and all that stuff. But I you're right. Because we're from the same area, we're not, you know, I'm not Texas, we're not raised in that Tennessee. We just got done talking about it. We're in Philadelphia, right? It's a pro town. Penn State's close, but it's still 4 hours away. So, you know, I got an affinity toward them. And growing up, we had Notre Dame, you know, it was a lot of the big Northeast cities were Notre Dame towns because of it just became, that's what it was. The immigrants and the whole thing. So there's a lot of Notre Dame love, and I grew up with it. But you know, I love these games. Just watch just for players and just see I think the sport is, it's played different. The games are more meaty, right? Like the NFL, the only thing that bothers with the NFL is, especially now that teams are back to running the ball, the game's so short, right? And they fill it with all commercials. So it feels like it's the same at the same time. But the clock is always running. The number of plays are down. Like, if you look at an NFL Sunday, 1 o'clock, especially the 1 o'clock games, because they're not as commercial filled. You look at a 1 o'clock Sunday, and you got like a 6-0 game, and it's the first half is an hour.
0: Yeah, flies.
1: Because, you know, you run, you clock. You know, in college football, you go out of bounds, clock stops. Right? Like, they're not constantly winding it. And in the NFL, it's always running. Feels like it's a running clock sometimes.
0: Yeah. No, you're right. And then the game has changed, right? It was very pass happy. It was very, you know, now the game is, you know, we're switching it up. I love how it also is so interesting to me how it goes in these fads, right? Where, like, this is working for 2-3 years. This is what is the offense we want to mirror. This is, you know, the innovations and the tweaks and how people see it and who's the one who sets up the new trend.
1: Yes.
0: And is able to, you know, run it the correct way and capitalize on it. It's so interesting to me. I love it. And also just on the college thing, I mean, this weekend's Thursday. I mean, we got Sunday night action. We got Monday night college football action. They got the whole weekend. It's not just their Saturday. They're going all weekend long and, we got a Monday game too, which is
1: I got it all in front of me. So we're going to talk about every game involved in the top 25. So we'll do that coming up. One little bow on that NFL thing you brought up. And you're right. Like everybody now is under center. Every team.
0: Yeah. It's amazing. 2 years ago, 3 years ago, it was shotgun everything.
1: Yeah.
0: Everything
1: now it's all every team moved to under center because now it's the only way you get any kind of clue what defense is in.
0: Yep. Now you got to see what's going on, right? You got to be able to read the coverages and the defense have gotten so good. Now you got to find ways to, you know, try.
1: And
0: to
1: everybody's playing the Fangio defense that he perfected in Denver.
0: Yep.
1: And now in Philadelphia, and you saw Seattle runs a form of it.
0: Yep.
1: And they won a Super Bowl with it.
0: It's so interesting.
1: Right. Like you see that defense because that defense is, we're going to sit there. We're not going to show you what we're doing. Right. Yeah. We're going to sit back and we're not going to show you what we're doing. And then at the snap, we're going to move.
0: Yeah.
1: And it's a great game of chicken is what
0: it
1: you're
0: really
1: saying.
0: It is. Who's going to blink first, huh?
1: It really, and that's why you go under center. And that's why play action, you know, it's like these things like, oh, play action's in vogue. Play action's been a staple of football. I mean, even before all of your, you know, when in the prehistoric days, past the, you know, before all the pass happy and quarterbacks who were OCs and all this other stuff, you had always had play action. Like, play action's a staple. So, you know, is it any wonder now with teams deploying this kind of defense that you're going to go under center?

0: It's amazing how everybody's on the center now.
1: Yeah, and it's like, you know, obviously that was huge at one point. So it's like taking a little bit of the old, sprinkling a little bit of the new in, and it's just ever evolving. And it just runs in cycles. Like, I've realized, like, every 3 years, it's like, all right, this is the offense now. This is what everyone's trying to move towards every 3-4 years, right? Like, Chip Kelly, it was the tempo, right? Everyone came in. Everyone was trying to play tempo. And then there was, you know, the you know, read option, right? That was huge in the NFL, right? So it was just super cool to see how it's all grown up. I'm talking about college. Like, college is where a lot of this stuff comes into play, and then NFL kind of picks and chooses the parts of it that what they think is the best and what's going to make it work. So it's just all ties in together. It's just so interesting to me, and I love it.
0: Yeah, it's the best, man. It really is. All right, we're gonna take a quick TO, come back and go through the schedule, baby. The schedule is underway. We got a big day of football. We got you covered, the fellas. Danny D and for Jeff Schwartz, I'm Anthony Gargano right here exclusively on Fox Sports Radio.
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13: You know, Marty Mark loves when you're in for Jeff, it becomes a Goodfellas soundtrack.
14: Oh, this is the best. It gets me. Jim Mark knows how to get me fired up back there, man. Oh, it's the best. Play all the hits.
13: To Bernardinus Gargano.
14: And, got a couple pies on. Here's it out.
13: And Mark hits it up. I like it.
14: Such a good movie, man.
13: Well, I told you, you can be Tootie. You can be Tootie afterwards. Mark hits me with it. I love it. Every Mighty Mark is our sound engineer. He's fantastic. And, Mikey is, with him as the producer, and the two of them are fantastic. But, you know, Marky, because we're on it at 5 a.m. on the East Coast. So sometimes, like, you know, I watch these games till late and, you know, I'm half you know, half asleep, right? So Mark, if I don't log in at a certain time, Mark goes to the wake up call and he's like, time to get the papers, make the papers. That's funny. All right. You ready? Let's get you started for all of the games today. We begin the early window today, noon Eastern, 9 a.m. Pacific, Indiana in action. The defending champs begin the encore with Josh Hoover. Can Cignetti make this sustainable rather than a one-year deal? Is Indiana, as Joe Buck and I were talking about it the other day, is Indiana a national program now?
14: I think they are, and I'm all in. I believe in Cignetti. He's got the formula right now. He's understanding. I love how he holds the kids accountable. He preaches accountability. He's learned from some of the greats. You know, he's bounced around. He's been on some great staffs. And, yeah, man, he's a no-nonsense guy. He goes out and gets older guys who are going to do their job. And he's a leader, man. I'm all in on him. I'm drinking a Cignetti Kool-Aid.
13: Yeah, I am too. I believe in it. I think you would be a fool to sell him short. I'm buying Cignetti Stockwell. The guy knows how to coach football, man.
14: For sure. For sure. He's unbelievable. I love his path. You know, I love how he came up. He coached all over, you know. He's a humble guy, you know, but he bounced around. He was at, you know, he started at in 2011 to 15, I think, like maybe early 11 to like 17 or something like that. He was at IUP and, you know, University of Pennsylvania, yeah. Right? D2 was one there, right? Then he ends up at James Madison, dominates, makes them relevant, gets them into the spotlight. And then Indiana was like, yeah, they got a coach. Instant. I mean, he got there in 2024. He's got this thing humming. From a program that was never known as a football school, within 2 years, he has them national champs.
13: Yeah, it's crazy. It's crazy. And listen, smart that you want older players. He builds his line. Like, you know, as great a coach he is, and he's a great coach, he knows how to assemble a football team.
14: Yeah, man. He understood it. And, yeah, he's just crushing it. And to make Indiana so relevant so quick, I mean, that doesn't happen overnight. He's a dude, and I'm a believer, and I think I see another college football playoff in their future.
13: Yep.
14: And I think this train just keeps on moving along.
13: I'm with you. North Texas. All right. Also at noon, the Keelan Russell era begins in Tuscaloosa. How about it? Alabama opening the season at number 13 takes on East Carolina. Number 13, dude, that is not Bama, right?
14: No, they're a perennial top five, you know? So seeing them fall down into the teens, again, still very reputable, very still good program. Yeah, I mean, what do you think about the coach? What do you think about DeBoer? Are you sold on him? Do you think he's got to be a sustainable winner in Bama?
13: I think he's a good coach. Listen, you know, I mean, he has to take over after Saban, right? And he takes over after Saban, and he takes over in a landscape that is completely different, right? In a landscape that is completely unhinged and wild, and if you're going to attack this new landscape, you got to have a big time system. You just can't rely on who you are, right? Like, look at Dabo. Like, he was slow to it, and look what happened to Clemson.
14: Yep, he fought it. He fought it. He was, I'm not taking transfers. I don't believe in this. And good for you for sticking up for what you believe in, but then you got to be ready for the consequences that, you know, or like what's going to happen. And, you know, they're trying to catch up. They're playing catch up now, you know?
13: Nah, and they're in. They're finally in, but
14: they're finally in. Yeah, but they're behind the ball, right? You waited so long to try to adapt. Now you're playing catch up here. And I think Dabo is a great coach as well, but yeah,
13: he is
14: trying to adapt to this.
13: I think DeBoer is a really good coach, right? I just think they got caught in this new world and thinking, well, we're Bama, right? Like, we're Alabama. And that's the ultimate cachet. And it was until it wasn't.
14: Yep, it was till it wasn't. That's exactly what it is, right?
13: Yeah. And all of a sudden, it mean anything. And all of a sudden now, you look at them. I mean, what's the thing that stands out to me in Neon? Forget about the quarterback. And I know we're going to deal with Russell, and it's great. You get a new quarterback, kid's a good athlete, the whole thing. But there's something that stands out in Neon to me when it comes to Alabama and why they haven't been a power the last couple of years.
14: What's that?
13: It's the running game.
14: Yeah, they had the horses for a while.
13: I mean, you were talking about RBU.
14: RBU. Yeah, they were popping them out.
13: Yeah. I mean, and one of the reasons why they were RBU was, yeah, they had great backs, and you can just go and rattle off 10 NFL, you know, Pro Bowlers, even though the Pro Bowl exists, all pros. But the reason why is because they had an O-line that was just always a wrecking ball, right?
14: Yeah.
13: That O-line all of a sudden is not the Bama O-line.
14: Yeah, they're not dominating the trenches like they were when they had when they were pumping them out, when they were in the national title game almost every year, it felt like. And during that run, they were huge up front, and they had the back. And that's where they kind of hung their hat. And they're trying to figure it out, but you're right. They don't have that allure, and they're not winning the trenches like they did during those glory years, you know, 5-6 years ago.
13: And you know, all those backs, man. Go look at the last, up until the last 2 years, look at the previous 10 or 8 running backs. I mean, it's one stud after another stud, right? Like, it's just, you were talking about the train, like it was just the RB train.
14: I mean, yeah. I mean, they're loaded. I mean, right now in the NFL, they have, let's look this up real quick. They got obviously King Henry, Jahmyr Gibbs, Josh Jacobs, Najee Harris, Brian Robinson Jr.
13: Yeah.
14: I mean, yeah, they were pumping them out, man.
13: Yeah.
14: They just had
13: a lead back. Gibbs is the best back in the league.
14: Oh, by far. I mean, he's unbelievable right now. I mean, to be as big, strong, and have the speed he does,
13: and he can do it all. What a football player! Like Jahmyr Gibbs, watching him, he runs better routes than receivers run.
14: Yeah,
13: like his route running at the running back position is sick. It's sick. Like what he does, it's unbelievable. Like they're so precise, his routes. I love watching him play. It's one of my favorite things. Watching him play. There was a play last year, and I know it was a down year for them, but it was early in the season, and it was 4th and 4, and they were at the 4th and goal at the 4, and you know, the nut that he goes for it no matter what. So it was like, I think they had 1st and goal at the 4. All of a sudden it was 4th and goal at the 4, and he's gone for it. And Gibbs is split out, and it's a great play. But how it looks like he's cutting into the center. All of a sudden, he reverses field and takes it on the outside of the defender. And it was just, like, unstoppable. Like, you couldn't cover him. It was like watching Malachi Toney last night. Like, they had no chance covering him.
14: Uncoverable. I love the guys that do a little bit of everything, man. I mean, and he's elite at everything. You know, I'm a fan of a guy that could you don't got to take him off the field, right? He's in every down back. He can catch.
13: Yes.
14: He can pass protect. You know, he can run inside. He can run outside. I love those guys that have that. Because in today's world, we talk about specialization at the youth level. Guys are, you know, this is what I do. It's like, no, I want football players. I want people that can do everything, right?
13: Yeah.
14: I want someone that's got the IQ that can, you know, or basketball or soccer, like someone who defends but also can score. You know, I love that, but it's crazy to think about. But in today's world, when you're specializing, like, people are just like, this is what you're going to do. We're just going to focus on this, opposed to the overall game and understanding a little bit of everything. You know, I like a little bit of everything.
13: So I guess the last question there on Alabama is Alabama still Alabama, or are they just another good SEC team? Because I think it's the latter.
14: I was going to say I'm leaning ladder here, and I'm leaning towards another good SEC team, right?
13: Yeah.
14: Like, but they're not the kings of the castle anymore.
13: Nope.
14: That throne is passed on. And
13: no, they got dethroned.
14: Yeah, they did.
13: You're in the forest. You're in Nottingham Forest now, man. All right. We got to take a quick TO. We'll come back. We'll continue to go through this slate. So much to do today. So exciting as Labor Day is upon us. College football week one right here. It's Danny D, Anthony G, right here on Fox Sports Radio.
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22: After a good dose of rain, it should be a mostly dry holiday weekend out there. Saturday starts with patchy fog, then turns partly cloudy across the region. A stray afternoon shower is possible Saturday, but in general, most neighborhoods should stay dry. Highs will reach the low to mid-70s through Labor Day and should see partly cloudy to mostly sunny skies on Monday.
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0: Welcome back, fellas. Mighty Mark, isn't this from a movie too? This verse of the Satisfaction?
1: This is from Casino.
0: I thought so, yes.
1: I'm silly, I know.
0: You're the man.
1: I'm an instigator, I'm sorry.
0: I love it. It's from Casino. How about that? I'm thinking this has got to be from something, Danny D.
2: Oh, man. Yeah, no, I love it. Casino, great, great movie, man.
1: I'm silly.
0: No, man, keep it coming. By the way, a great show. One of my favorite shows is back. It's called The Gentleman. And it's
2: I loved it. It's back?
0: Yeah, new season.
2: Wow. I gotta check it out.
0: Basically, it's like this old wealth family in England. And, whatever. It's like have all this old money, but they're all taxed out. They don't do anything. So the wealth kind of, these huge estates are, they're like going into, bankruptcy and all stuff. So they have, and this one family starts running. They let their property, they lease it out to a marijuana farm and they turn it all into, and so it's, so it's a great story about, it's a great, great show. And, about the underworld in England and London and the whole thing.
2: I love season one. It was good. So I'm excited. Yeah,
0: and what's the name from Breaking Bad's in it?
2: Yeah. Yep.
0: He's the best.
2: I forget his actual name. But yeah, he's a man.
0: Yeah. So it's fun. It's a great, great show. That's back. Anyway, dude, you know what's funny? My coffee machine broke.
2: Oh, no.
0: Right? And like, you know me with coffee. So I love my espresso. So I have
2: six shots.
0: Yeah, before I go to the coffee place every morning, right? So I either do Dunkin' or Starbucks or Wawa around our way. But before that at home, I do my shots of espresso. And it's broke. The thing's broken. I know.
2: We got to get.
0: But it's football season, so I'm good.
2: You got the natural. You got the natural energy.
0: So
2: right
0: good.
2: Now.
0: I don't know how long it's going to last, but it's good. I don't want to wake up my wife and go, you might take it a ride.
2: I'll never forget. I got Anthony. I was coming in doing one of his shows, and I was coming in. And he said, "Can you get me a coffee?" He got an Americano with 3 shots of espresso added.
0: Right.
2: I have no clue at the time. That was right. That's a serious order now, I know. Now that I'm well versed in the coffee world. That's a serious drink right there.
0: Because all the Americano is espresso.
2: It's already just espresso. We added another 3. We had to double down.
0: Right.
2: We doubled
0: down. It's just long shots of it. That's all it is. Yeah. And I just needed more concentration. Well, you go to Italy,
2: Yeah, you drink it all day. Shots.
0: They drink it all day. It's right. It's my favorite. All right. So here's what we got. Let me just get through some of these games. So Houston's on at noon. Willie Fritz coming off a 10-win season. They got Oregon State today. So Houston, Oregon State.
2: All right. Yeah, I like Houston. I mean, I like the direction. They're building up the program. They've been pretty consistent the last couple of years. I like what they're bringing back. I'm a Houston guy today.
0: All right. Ohio State, number one. We talked about last night. And watching Tony go bananas. Jeremiah Smith today. And Julian Sayin against Ball State. They're loaded. Chris Henry Jr. You got Arthur Smith running the offense. What are we thinking? Anything short of a national title,
2: their roster is stacked, man.
0: Yeah, I mean,
2: they're absolutely loaded. So, yeah, it'd be interesting to see, but they're so talented, man. I mean, they got Chris Henry as like their third or fourth receiver. I've seen him in person. He's a superstar in the making. You know what I'm saying? So it's like,
0: and he's their third receiver.
2: Yeah, he's their third receiver.
0: I mean, it's pretty sick. Insane. Yeah, and Saiyan's good, man. I love Julian Saiyan. I think that so kid's
2: solid.
0: Legitimate.
2: I think he's just so solid. You know, like he doesn't wow you with anything too crazy, but he can do a little bit of everything, man. One of those guys. He's a football player. I like him. I'm a big fan.
0: Yeah. And listen, you got to be able to run that offense with all that talent. It takes a certain guy to be able to do that.
2: Oh, for sure. For sure.
0: All right.
2: To manage all that, it's not an easy task. People think it's work. And he's talented, man.
0: All right, dude, let's go 3 o'clock today. We get Georgia, number 3 Georgia in action.
2: Bulldogs.
0: They got Tennessee State. And you know what's wild, dude? This is wild. Because Kirby enters this year really under the radar. Like, you got Ohio State, and everybody's freaking out over Ohio State. You got the defending champion in Indiana, right? Like, you got all these storylines, LSU and everything
2: Oregon.
0: Else.
2: Yeah.
0: Right? But everybody's forgetting about Georgia.
2: You're right. I didn't think about it, but you're exactly right. They weren't even on my mind, right? Number 3 team in the country. No one's really there. Kind of, you're right. They're flying under radar, and I'm sure Kirby loves that, and he's an elite coach. And, man, you can't sleep on the Bulldogs, baby. They talk about a power. They've been there. I mean, they're knocking on the door every year. He just keeps churning them out.
0: It's almost like we're, like, bored with Georgia dominance.
2: Yeah.
0: I don't know. I mean, they're looking for another storyline because they didn't win it last year. Like, I mean, they're still Georgia. You know what I mean? Like, that's the difference. Alabama fell. Georgia did not.
2: No, they just stayed there. Yeah, they stayed there. You know? I know I don't want to look ahead, but, man, Ohio State, Texas next week. I mean,
0: my God, that's going to be crazy, dude. That's going to be incredible.
2: Yeah, Ohio top 5 State, matchup Texas. Early on. I love it, man.
0: What time's that game?
2: It's next Saturday, I believe. Let me pull it up. 7:30. Next Saturday night.
0: We may have to do a shore trip for that, dude.
2: Go down
0: the house and watch it.
2: Maybe we can make that happen.
0: That's a big one. All right, we'll come back. Big Al, we're coming up next, fellas, on Fox. We are Fox Sports.
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30: woman. At the U.S. Open, the doubles team of Venus and Serena Williams lost their first round match to college football shutout wins for USC over Fresno State and Oklahoma, which ripped UTEP. Miami, ranked seventh, won at Stanford 45-6. Five touchdown passes for Darian Mensah. To Major League Baseball, Atlanta and Chris Sale, a 5-2 winner at Philadelphia, beating Christopher Sanchez. Milwaukee won again 10-7 at Cincinnati. The Padres beat the Yankees 3-2 on a two-run homer in the bottom of the 10th. Dodgers and Braves each won. St. Louis homered in the 9th to win at Colorado 7-6. I'm Steve DeSager.
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3: Yeah! Love hearing the marching bands. A good, good Saturday to all across the country. As our man Danny D in for Jeff, who's in Eugene, getting ready to watch his Ducks. I'm Anthony Gargano with the fellas every week right here on Fox Sports Radio from the Fox Sports Radio studios in Los Angeles. As we kick it off last night, great night because we had big action last night. Some of the big teams, number 10 team in the country, Oklahoma, with its buffed up quarterback, Mr. Mateer, coming in. They were whitewashed UTEP 51-0. Mateer had a great throw. Actually, there was a, I don't know if you saw it, to Satenya. It's 88 yard. He had the punt return, but the 40 yard bomb to the tight end, Rocky Beers. And then he hit Satenya again later in the second half. It was, he had a couple real good long passes.
4: Yeah. No, I mean, he looked great. I looked strong. Obviously, I think he's a really good college quarterback. I don't know if he translates over to the next level.
3: I don't think so either, but I didn't like him last year. I didn't think he was a good thrower. I didn't think he was able to push the ball down the field much. He looked tough. Good. Yeah, looked good last night. You know,
4: yeah,
3: he's always
4: tough.
3: Been a tough quarterback, man.
4: Tough kid. You got to respect it. I was going to say, you got to respect it.
3: He had a bum arm, right? Like, you know, I mean, in fairness to him, I mean, his shoulder was messed up last year.
4: Yeah, so he's super tough. Their defense is legit.
3: Oh, yeah. Yeah, they're scary good.
4: They got some guys, so I think I'm curious to see how they look this year, but I mean that defense, if he can stay healthy and they could be a top five team, man.
3: Yeah, they're good.
4: They brought a lot back.
3: There's a lot of good teams though, man. That's the thing, it's wild. Right? Like, so, and again, you know, it's UTEP. Right. So you take that with a grain of salt, just like we take what happened in Miami. But it was at Stanford, the second year of that program, rebirth under Andrew Luck. And, you know, they got better. But, geez, man, Miami looks scary. Darian Mensah, what a debut. 5 touchdown passes. He only had 3 incompletions, threw for 401 yards. Like, we spent a lot of the first hour talking about Malachi Toney, and we should, because he already made his mark, picking up where he did last year and then some, looking unguardable last night. Over 200 yards, 2 tutties, was just all over the field. But Mensah was accurate as all get out.
4: Yeah, no, he's a guy, man. I told you, I'm a big believer in him. I've heard, you know, people I trust have told me about him for years. And say he's the real deal. And, he's gonna be playing on Sundays. I think he can do it all and, super accurate, can make every throw in the field. And I'm excited to see what happens this year at Miami, man. Are they gonna be back in the dance? I mean, they're looking pretty good to start. And, that 1-2 punch, sheesh.
3: Oh my God. Between, you know, I mean, think about it. Like they're just endless. They have endless weapons. So, you wind up, if you think about what their skill guys are, and it's funny, they couldn't even run the ball last night. I mean, Stanford, I get it. Like, they just stacked the line of scrimmage. But man, I mean, Mark Fletcher, 13 carries, 40 yards, only averaged 3.1 yards a carry. But, you know, the other side of it is Barkate was ridiculous. He only, I mean, 4 catches, 67 yards and a touchdown. Upshaw had a touchdown. They just keep coming at you. Elijah Lofton, the tight end's good. I mean, they just keep coming at you. And then, you know, then you got the 12 for 234.
4: Yeah.
3: 3 touchdowns.
4: Freak.
3: Ridiculous. Freak.
4: Yes, he's a freak.
3: Freak. USC in action last night. They crushed Fresno State last night. Maeva, 349 yards for Maeva. He looked great last night. Mosley had a big, long catch. He went up 104 yards. Man, they look pretty nasty.
4: Yeah.
3: Offensively. And defensively, they get the shutout. Yeah.
4: Yeah, I'm excited to see. Again, man, this, you're right. There's so much talent this year. There's so many really good teams. Obviously, you talk about the top teams, you know, Ohio State and Oregon and Georgia. But it's deep this year, man. The playoffs are going to be a lot of fun. I think there's going to be a lot of, you know, a lot of movement this year. I don't see anyone.
3: Yeah.
4: You know, I think.
3: Hey, let's
4: really
3: go. Let's go through our slate, and then I got a bunch of NFL stuff I want to get to too with you. But we talked about Georgia where we left off. 3:30 today games where Jeff is at. He's in Eugene. It's going to be fun. Oregon and Boise. Dante Moore and that Oregon. We talk about big time teams. That Oregon team's a big time team.
4: Yeah, man, can they win the big game this year? That's going to be the question. Can they get over a hump? Because they're loaded. Obviously, Dante Moore is looking like a top two pick. He can really do it all, quarterback. And yeah, man, they're super talented. I'm excited to see how they fare this season. But yeah, could this be the year? Can they get over the top? They've been kind of stuck in that top realm, but they can't get the big win.
3: Well, let's look at Dante Moore for a second, because you're right. Like right now, he's going to be a top two pick in the draft. Was sensational. Had the one blow up game, right? First throw was a pick six against Indiana, and it just went downhill from there. We know what he could do. We know he's supreme talent. What do you want to see from him? Like, we talk about the big game, and I'm with you. What is it about that? And what's his next step?
4: Yeah, I mean, he's on the younger side, right? He's a younger quarterback. You know, he's been around, but he's one of them guys that came in young. He's played it pretty early in his career. Yeah, he's got to show the poise, man, when it matters most. I think no one doubts his skill set, but you know, when the pressure's cooking, you know, you got to be able to stay calm and be the leader and make those elite throws that we know he has the ability to make. So I'm interested to see how he continues to deal with adversity. He's not the biggest guy, you know, Ant, but he can do a little bit of everything. So I understand the allure of him. I'm not sure if he's a game changer on Sundays, though.
3: Yeah, I'm curious, man. I really am. This year's good. We're gonna learn a lot about him. I tend to agree with you, buddy. All right, 3:30. The Arch Manning Show officially begins, right? We know that Ohio State looms. A little tee up, Texas State, and a little spar today. So I'll ask you this. You got Cam Coleman, who's going to be incredible, right?
4: He's Ryan so Wingo. Talented.
3: Like, Cam Coleman's sick. That kid's such a great
4: catches kid. Everything.
3: Everything. Everything. What does Arch have to accomplish to be considered this season, for to be considered a success? Let's start there.
4: Yeah, I think he just needs, I mean, consistency, right? I mean, you see the flashes. He's always, you know, he's coming with the name. He's had these flashes, but he hasn't been able to string together an entire season. And I want to see him look a little stronger. You know, he's obviously, you know, he's got some intangibles. He seems like a leader. He's more athletic than you think. He can run around a little bit. But I want to see the arm strength improve a little bit, and I want to see the consistency that we need to see for him to be, you know, a top 10 pick in this upcoming draft and kind of live up to the name, you know?
3: Well, I think you're right. And I'm curious to see, I'm fascinated to watch what he's going to be. Because we saw incredible glimpses, but he was, you know, he wasn't the best quarterback in the country at all. You know what I'm saying?
4: No, not at all.
3: Like, you know, I mean, I know people go, he's going to be a top pick. Well, all right. Let me see, because there's a lot of guys. We talked earlier about this class. This class is fascinating, man. A lot of talent.
4: Yeah, I mean, it's supposed to be a generational draft class, man. A ton of quarterbacks, really talented, you know, skill players. It's everywhere. I mean, we got generational receivers in the draft. It's going to be a great year. I was looking at the Arches. Looks like he's second in Heisman odds right now, right behind CJ Carr.
3: He's number two.
4: Right? Yeah, number two.
3: Benson just took a big leap. He and both Tony took a big leap.
4: Yeah, they're gonna have to jump up. But heading into today, he's second in Heisman odds.
3: Do you have the whole list there?
4: Yeah, we got CJ Carr as a favorite, plus 700. Arch is around 800.
3: I love CJ Carr.
4: Yeah. You got Trinidad Chambliss, Dante Moore, Mensa, Singh, and Smith.
3: Wow.
4: Are the top seven Heisman favorites.
3: Where's Tony at? How far did he get up?
4: He is now ninth. Cracked the top 10.
3: Yeah.
4: Yeah. I mean, it's tough when you have him and Mensa. You know, like it's like one of those things where, yeah, Singh and Smith, you know, you see it with the quarterback receiver. It's tough for when they're both doing so well.
3: And here's the truth of the matter. The truth of the matter is the quarterback's going to win it.
4: Yeah. Yeah. For sure.
3: I mean, that's what it comes down to. Also, 3:30 today. Let's get back to the schedule. 3:30 today. Penn State, the new era, the Matt Campbell era begins in Happy Valley. They got Marshall. And so the Nittany Lions usher in. They become Iowa State East. And here it is, right? Campbell brings 29 players, and including Rocco Becht, the quarterback. So all of a sudden, Penn State is it's amazing. Matt Campbell took everybody, like took the whole thing.
4: It's raided the cabinet. Raided the cookie jar, man.
3: Oh my God! All he left was crumbs. I mean, it's amazing, man. So now they all go to Penn State, which, by the way, what was looking like a disaster. They were, you know, we talked about Penn State and how it was the first team last year to move on from its coach, right? In fact, James Franklin makes his broadcasting debut today. So for the ACC network. So,
4: oh, really?
3: Yeah. So, they move on from Franklin.

0: Washington.
1: Yeah, that's gonna be the one that gets. That's gonna be the one that project them where they're gonna go. Yeah, so that's the one.
0: Yeah. Because then you got home Minnesota, home Rutgers, which got upset by UMass, dude. UMass went in and beat Rutgers on Thursday night.
1: All that money they're spending in NIL, all the deficit they're in, and they come out and lose to UMass. What's going on here?
0: That's just horrible. Tony Soprano's rolling over in his grave right now. Oh,
1: my goodness gracious. He can't be having that.
0: Oh, that's brutal, man. Absolutely brutal. You lose to UMass.
1: They're going to have to get out of the Bing. They're hanging at the Bing too much, those guys. You know? We gotta get them locked in. We got to lock in on football, boys. Lose to UMass.
0: All right, 3:30 also today, Tennessee in action against Furman. We'll see. I mean, you know, is Tennessee at its ceiling on their hype?
1: Yeah, I'm curious to see how they. I don't know much about their roster, right? You know, I think he's a good coach. I'm interested to see how they do it. Gonna have a tough schedule, you know, playing in that conference. Yeah, man, I don't know much about them. How do you feel about Tennessee this year? What do you think about the coach?
0: I think they're at their apex.
1: Yeah.
0: Yeah.
1: That makes sense.
0: I mean, they should be so much better.
1: Yeah, for sure.
0: Yeah, well, NIL money you want. Great facilities, great place. They got to be better. I mean, it comes down to the coach.
1: They got to go all in now on Marshall Manning. Peyton's son's a freshman down in Tennessee right now.
0: Yeah.
1: They gotta go all in. The freshman Marshall Manning, the next one.
0: Yeah, yeah. 4:15. You got Iowa, Northern Illinois. Can Iowa score? Is there an uglier game than watching Iowa play?
1: Oh, they beat you up though, man. It's a slugfest. I mean, listen,
0: they're football, right?
1: Body blows.
0: Give me all their tight ends because all their tight ends can play.
1: That is tight end you. If they block, they catch. Tight end. That is tight end you. We got receiver you. We got running back you. We got tight end you. Iowa.
0: Yeah.
1: The Hawkeyes, baby.
0: And prime time tonight, you got A&M in action. Is A&M a playoff type of team?
1: Yeah, I'm curious to see how they shake out this year. I think, obviously, they got talent, right? They got talent. Curious. I don't know much about the team this year, but I think they're a playoff team. I do think they're a playoff team this year.
0: And then, of course, here it is, dude. LSU, Clemson. The debut.
1: I'm surprised the line's 10.
0: 11. Yeah, I know.
1: It's a high line.
0: Is it just a product of all the LSU noise?
1: Yeah, I guess. I don't know. But Levitt's a dude. I'm high on him.
0: Arizona State. Yeah.
1: I think he's a big-time prospect, too. I think he's going to be a guy in the NFL. He can do a little bit of everything. He's big, big arm. We talked about Lane's genius. You know, he might not be the most well-liked or perceived, but hell of a football mind. And I think him combined with Levitt's talent, they're going to do some crazy stuff this year. They're going to put some big numbers up.
0: I would think. I would definitely think so. But Clemson, like, are they ready to actually compete?
1: It's a good question.
0: I mean, you know, Dabo's a 10-point dog. Like, you know that he's all this noise. You know he's got something in store.
1: For sure. Yeah, he's fired up. I mean, should I say, I thought if you asked me, I would have said 6. You know, 10's a big number. 10's a big number if against Dabo early in the season. So I'm curious to see.
0: Huge. We'll see what the brain has to say later on today. Next hour, brain will join us.
1: Yeah, see where the brain's at on it. But, yeah, I'm so excited for this game tonight. This is the game I'm looking forward to the most.
0: All right. I got an NFL thing I want to hit you with coming up next. We'll put the schedule to the side. And I want to talk about the teams under the most pressure coming into the season.
1: All right.
0: Where the pressure is abound. And squarely, there's all these teams. So I'm

0: curious to see. I want to kind of go through them and see if these teams will wilt under that pressure. We are the fellas. Danny D, I'm at, as we hang out right here on Fox Sports Radio.
1: It's your Labor Day weekend. 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And that means football.
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1: Family.
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0: What movie you got with this one?
1: Fellas.
0: Where do you go with this, with that song? Where are you going?
2: Bronx Tale.
0: Bronx Tale, baby. Come on, C. Come on,
1: C. Scene? I'm trying to think of the scene.
0: It's when he's bouncing around and he's like, he's over at the bar. He's not supposed to be in the bar. He's working. He's just kind of walking around in the...
1: Oh, that's great. Yes. Yeah. Yes. Yes. Yes. Yes.
0: Sang with all the guys. Coffee cake. Sang with all the boys in there, you know? Mush.
1: Well, you know what's funny about that movie and those characters were real.
0: Yeah, yeah.
1: Like you remember those characters from growing up. Like, yeah. You know, your father. So Danny's father was the head of Parks and Rec in Philadelphia, which is a huge job, right? He's in charge of all the playgrounds and all the rec. And, you know, it was filled with characters, like all across the city. And they were just one after another.
0: Yeah, they're the best.
1: You know, and all that stuff was, part of it. Those people. Yeah, it's funny.
0: So many characters.
1: I know. All right, you ready?
0: Let's do
1: pressure.
0: It. Let's, dive in.
1: Let's go to the NFL for a second, right? Because we have great college stuff. It was a lot of fun. We're going to get back to it. We'll finish the what the slate looks like. We'll talk to the brain about everything. But I want to get some NFL in here. Because Wednesday, dude, is the opener, right? Like, we got Wednesday football. We got Wednesday. This is incredible. Wednesday, Thursday night. So here it is. There is immense pressure on these teams. Now, I want to know if you think they will wilt or rise. You think the pressure is too much or not. And if you can disagree if there is any. If you don't believe that they're one of the pressurized teams. So I had five teams. I got really five teams and a couple of bubble teams. All right?
0: Mm-hmm.
1: So clearly, the team with all the pressure on, like every bit, because their roster is ridiculous, is the Rams. Right? Like, now, McVay's won it, so it's not like he hasn't won it. But, man, you got Stafford at the very end. Like, this is basically it. You got a revamped defense that is just in stack from, you know, level to level. Right?
0: Multiple Hall of Famers now.
1: All three levels. They're just sick. So, they have probably the most pressure to win.
0: Yeah, I mean, the hype around them is insane. I mean, I've heard multiple people say it might be one of the greatest rosters
1: ever assembled.
0: Yep. Right? You know, Stafford Hall of Famer, Aaron Donald Hall of Famer, Miles Garrett Hall of Famer, McDuffie's might be on his way, right? Like,
1: yeah, Puka.
0: Like, they are just loaded with talent everywhere you look. So a lot of pressure, but I mean, I think they deliver. I mean, I don't, unless barring some injuries, I mean, but the thing you got to think about, that division, that's a tough division. That might be the toughest division in football. I mean, the North is really good, but the West, I mean, that's...
1: Well, you got three teams. I'll be honest with you, I'm not as high on the West as you are. You got Seattle, who I agree, but very I'm not good. The biggest Niners guy.
0: Yeah.
1: I just think they're banged up, dude. They got a million injuries again.
0: They've been banged
1: There's
0: up.
1: There's a lot of bad karma around them.
0: Yeah, that's understandable. I just think if McCaffrey has anything left in the tank, Purdy's solid. They don't have receivers. You know, that's been a disaster for them. Parcell got hurt. You know, he lot of upside. He's out for the season again.
1: So, how about that kid? Pearsall's gotten – so you want to talk about snake bitten.
0: Oh, yeah, I know, because he's a dude.
1: Yeah.
0: He's a dude. He
1: Watch the kid from Mississippi. The kid from Mississippi can play, dude.
0: Right.
1: He's gonna be good for that Stripling.
0: Okay, have to check. Keep an eye on him.
1: Yeah, Stripling's gonna be good. You watch.
0: But I mean, I think there's definitely a lot of pressure, but I think they answer the call. I mean, they just got proven guys over there, man.
1: All right, to me, you want to talk about pressure. These next two teams have more pressure than anything, right? Even more than the Rams, because at least the Rams have won. Buffalo and Baltimore. And they're in the same boat because they moved, they both have franchise quarterbacks, and they moved on from their head coaches.
0: So much pressure. And that's tough for a new head coach to come in. And, you know, usually when there's a move, there's not, the expectations aren't so high, right? When usually there's a coaching switch, it means they're struggling, right? So that's why we made a move. So there's a little bit of grace. You're rebuilding. You know, you're starting something new. You nailed it with those two jobs. The expectations are Super Bowl for new coaches to come in too. So ton of pressure. I feel like they definitely have more pressure than any team in the league, both of them. And we'll see. I mean, can the Bills finally get over the hump? I like Harbaugh a lot. Moving on from him, I get it. You need maybe a different voice, but I don't know, man. I don't see it for them. So I think the Bills have a better chance of succeeding this year, but immense pressure on both teams for sure.
1: You know what's funny? I don't know. I hate the way they – I thought they did McDermott dirty.
0: Sure. No,
1: I mean, I just thought that was just not cool, man. No, I mean, that dude he's a hell of a coach, man. Had a lot of success.
0: Yeah, I'm interested to see how their defense plays this year without him there. Because he's a defensive he's a defensive mind, man. I mean, we saw him in Philly. He's learned from one of the greatest to ever do it, Jim Johnson. And, I agreed. I think they didn't handle him right. And, I'm interested to see how they play, man, how these coaches step up. Two young guys on two teams, too. Both coaches are young, you know?
1: Yeah.
0: High expectations, young guys. See, you know? Lot on their plate. We'll see if they can handle it.
1: Yeah, I think it's gonna be fascinating, man. I'm real interested. And then you know, the same thing with Baltimore. Like, you move on from Harbaugh, and you know, my biggest question surrounds Lamar, because I just don't know. Is he on the slope downward? He did not play well last year, and he did not have the burst he usually has. Now, I don't know if that's injuries. You know, your body's taking a beating, and he's Superman, right? Like, he was Superman forever. At some point, the wheels start to slow. Now, are they slowing? Is this what we're seeing? Because he lacked that, you know, elusiveness that he had.
0: No, I agree. He definitely had a down year. Injuries played a part in it, but yeah, it's like, how long can you be that fastest guy on the field? You know, like, how long can you have that? And as you get older, and especially in the NFL, you're going to get worn down, man, and you're going to lose a step just with age, especially how many hits he's taken over the years. I'm interested to see, man. He's a hell of a talent, but I don't always love his weapons. I think they never really figured out.
1: See, dude, I agree with you. I think his weapons have been subpar. I do.
0: They haven't been able to figure out their receiving position since he's been there.
1: No.
0: And they just gave Zay Flowers all that money.
1: I know.
0: It's like, you paid him top dollar. I was shocked.
1: I know. I did not get it, man. I did not understand that.
0: I thought they would have been more active in A.J. Brown when he looked like he wanted out. Seem like they were a player in that. So, yeah, I mean, he's had tight ends, he's had good running backs, but he's never had the receiving core.
1: Never.
0: To really help his game and get over the hump and maybe get to a Super Bowl and win one. We'll see. Young coaches, high expectations on both quarterbacks. Let's see what happens when the pressure. Is it going to burst the pipes or not? We'll have to see.
1: Right? I mean, you know. I don't know, dude. I got to tell you, I was like I'm a little worried about all that, you know? A little worried. Yeah.
0: No, I hear you.
1: How long are we going to wait for Cincinnati and Dallas? Right? I think that Baltimore and Buffalo are connected, and I think Dallas and Cincinnati are connected.
0: You nailed it. I didn't think about it like that, but that is perfect. You're right. And how long do you wait? I mean, at least Burrow made it to a Super Bowl.
1: Right. But, I mean, there's been a lot of, like, expectations, high expectations after that.
0: No, for sure. I mean,
1: the Duke going to stay healthy? Like, you know, I love Joe, but, you know.
0: He's got to stay healthy, and the defense got to actually show up. They need a line. The defense, a lot of question marks with that team. And it's tough to win at a high level when you got so much money in the three players on the same side of the ball, right?
1: I mean, yeah.
0: Him, Chase, and Higgins all making top dollar, right? It's like, you know, not the savviest guy with the cap. You know, we're very fortunate to have Howie and the owner, Jeffrey, to pay all that out front money so we can manipulate the cap. Not every owner's willing to do that, right? And then you're really strapped when your owner's not going to, you know, throw a lot of guaranteed money up front on these guys to try to circumvent the cap. So you got a lot of money tied up in those three positions. That's how you lose guys on the defensive side of the ball, and that's why an offensive line. I think that's why they struggled over the years a little bit recently. But they got the talent, man. Same with Dallas. You know, Dak, really good quarterback. I can't stand Dallas, but Dak's a really good quarterback. Obviously, they got two top-tier receivers. But the running game kind of they kind of got away from the running game. I don't know.
1: Oh, I like Javonte Williams. You don't like him?
0: I like him. I'm okay.
1: I thought he had a good year last year.
0: I'm just more. They've always had a true guy, and it's like now I feel like they've taken a step back with it. That's all.
1: Yeah, I thought I thought he ran the ball real hard last year. I was impressed, quite frankly. I really
0: are a very similar situation. They are about married at the hip, I think. I agree with that.
1: Yeah. They are in the same spot, right? Like, and you know what we'll do? We'll take a quick TO. We'll come back. And I do want to talk about the Cowboys because the noise, they're getting a lot of noise, a lot of hype. I'm seeing a lot of people going, this is the year. And I think they're going to be good. But, I mean, that's a pretty big leap. To say this is the year.
0: Agreed.
1: Is it? Like, let's discuss this a little bit. We're the fellas. Danny D in for Jeff. I'm Ant. Every week, Fox Sports Radio.
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11: Happy Labor Day weekend. We get the best of both worlds weather-wise with some cloudy, foggy mornings where you can stay inside and enjoy the warmth with a nice cup of hot chocolate. But towards the afternoon, mostly sunny skies with temperatures in the low 70s. So not too hot, not too cold.
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0: And for Jeff, Danny D, the AD. We celebrate college football today, but the NFL right around the corner. And all we hear is the year of the cowboy. How many times have we, the boy cried wolf? How many times have we heard it's going to be the year of the cowboy? Through it all of a sudden, Brian Schottenheimer is Sean McVay and Kyle Shanahan.
1: Yeah, no chance.
0: Right? Like, no I get chance. It. There's a lineage, right? The Shanahans. And there's a lineage with the Schottenheimers. I get it. But I don't know. I look at that team and I like it. And I do think they're good. Like, I think their offense is legit and they got better on defense and they got some playmakers. I would agree.
1: And they got a better coach on defense.
0: Yes. Christian Parker now is the DC. Who's very good.
1: Very good. Very smart.
0: I mean, listen, there's a lot to like about them. But again, when I'm looking at the powers of the NFC, I think to myself, all right, you said it. We talked about it earlier. Rams in Seattle, right? Are they better than the Rams in Seattle?
1: No.
0: I don't see it.
1: No.
0: And then I think the toughest division is up north, right?
1: North is like, tough.
0: Yeah. Right? Like, think about it. You got Detroit coming back healthy with all their weapons. I'm in love with the Bears. I think they're going to be one-dimensional. I think their offense is going to be sick. And they might have some defensive problems, but I think they'll be enough that they're going to be really good. I like the Bears a ton. And, you know, don't sleep on Murray with KOC.
1: Oh, agreed.
0: Right?
1: Agreed. I think they're going to surprise some people in Minnesota.
0: I agree. I think so, too. And then, of course, you get the Packers who, I mean, it's funny. Everybody loves the Packers, and they're all picking the Packers. I'm not as in love with Green Bay, but, you know, I mean, you can see when Micah comes back. I could see them going on a run. I just got to find out. I got to be sold on their weapons.
1: That's what I'm saying. Have they figured out the receiver position? They drafted young guys. Are they going to make that jump, right? Is Jordan Love going to live up to the potential that he has, right? Like, there's a lot of questions there still, and I understand why people are high on him, but, like, they haven't done it yet. Are they going to get over the hump? They got the talent. Micah, he's a game changer, but he's going to come back. What's he going to look like when he comes back? A lot of questions for the Packers for me. I think Minnesota's going to surprise a lot of people. I mean,
0: real quick, back to Green Bay. You know, who's running the ball for Marshawn Lloyd? I think he's going to be good, but. The Jacob stuff, I don't know. What happens with him?
1: Agreed. So, a lot of question marks with them. The division is, I think, the best division in football. Just loaded with talent. Chicago's going to score 30. In a game, they might give up 40, but they're going to score 30. And, it's just a loaded division, man. The Detroit, scary, Gibbs, best back in football. You know,
0: so I'm looking at Dallas. They go, who they getting
1: over that? Yeah.
0: Right. Like, I mean, Chicago, Detroit, I don't know. We talked about Green Bay. And then I'm not in love with anybody in the South. The South could be the worst. The NFC South is the worst division in the NFL.
1: Yeah. Agree.
0: Worst and division in the NFL.
1: It's been a couple years in a row now.
0: And then you got their own division. And I think Washington's in for world of hurt. I'm not in love with where Washington's at. I don't think the Giants are anywhere near ready. And I think it's a two-team division. It's between them and the Eagles. And, you know, look, the Eagles have their own questions because of Sean Mannion, a new offensive coordinator. Everything's about what that offense is going to look like. And they could struggle. Without A.J. Brown, that offense could struggle a little bit.
1: No, agreed. We got some questions over there. Obviously, we're a little close to it. I think the defense is going to be a top three defense in the league. And that's what's going to keep them afloat until the offense figures it out. Because I do think they'll figure it out. But I think that
0: defense I love their defense.
1: I mean, they got dudes, and talk about football players, man. They got dudes. They got some serious guys.
0: Well, they got guys at every level. I mean, with the Eagles defense is probably, if I'm looking at the you got Houston, Seattle, and I think the Eagles are right there.
1: Yeah. No, the defense is elite. They got some game wreckers, I like to call them.
0: We're close to it, but they need to, and truthfully, like, they need to make sure their edges, that they get the pressure off the edges. Like, Grenard hasn't been healthy. Like, he's got to come in and do it. And Jalix Hunt, who had a great camp, needs to take that next step.
1: Agreed. But secondary linebackers, I mean,
0: yeah,
1: to have Coop and Quinion in the secondary, yeah, they're just elite, and the linebackers, they got depth there. So yeah, I'm excited for the, but yeah, I'm not buying. I'm selling the Cowboys.
0: You're selling? I wouldn't sell, but I'm just dubious that it's the year of the Cowboys.
1: Yeah, I mean, well, what are you buying? They make the playoffs? I think they can maybe catch a wild card.
0: I think they make the playoffs.
1: And a first round exit again. That's where I see
0: that. Oh, that's great. All right. Big hour next. Football. We are
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23: But the Spartans beat them 30-20. Victories for Purdue, Kansas, and San Jose State. The Pro Football Hall of Fame is changing its voting rules. A separate seniors category is out, and there will only be 25 voters now, not 50. WNBA Commissioner Kathy Engelbert will retire at the end of this year. To baseball, Cleveland swept a doubleheader from Detroit. Atlanta and the Dodgers each won. San Diego on a two-run homer, bottom of the 10th, beat the Yankees 3-2. Late-night victories for the A's and the Cardinals, who homered in the ninth. White Sox and Cubs each won. Boston won 1-0 at Baltimore. I'm Steve DeSager.
24: Let's go get it. Let's go get it.
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26: 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Goodbye. 30, 20.
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25: 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Here's the fellas. Anthony Gargano and Daniel DeBernardinis.
0: Well, good morning, good morning, good morning, good morning. A happy, happy Fox Football Saturday. Yes. So much fun. We're very excited. It's been a great, it was a great night last night. It's going to be a great day today. We'll continue going through the all the games and everything else. The Brain will join us later this hour to take a look at it from a betting standpoint, maybe some of the props and some of the games that we like throughout the course. I have to start this segment by reading you what your schedule will be, because as football heads, and we are, Danny D, the athletic director from Penn Charter, Danny DeBernardinas, I'm Anthony Gargano for the fellas. Jeff Schwartz is in Eugene today. And so, Danny D, I wanted to just kind of look at our week and what's ahead of us. All right?
1: Love it.
0: This is what's ahead of us. So we got a full slate today, and in action is Indiana, Alabama, Houston, Oregon State. We got Ohio State, Ball State. 3 o'clock hour, we got that window. We got Georgia, Tennessee State, Oregon, Boise State. Texas and Arch go against Texas State. Penn State, new look Penn State, new coach Penn State with Matt Campbell is at 3:30. Tennessee at 3:30. Iowa, Northern Illinois in 4:15. Tonight, A&M. And then Texas Tech, 7:30. And we'll talk about more of this in a moment. LSU Clemson. It doesn't get it better than that. That's going to be great. So we got LSU, Clemson, Michigan, Western Michigan at 7:30. BYU, Utah Tech. BYU at, who's going to be good at 8 o'clock. And then, tomorrow, Washington State, which is a good game. We get the Apple Cup early this year. Then we got a couple of great ones. Notre Dame, Wisconsin at Lambeau on a Sunday night. Have you? How about that, Danny D?
1: That's awesome, man. I love that.
0: Right? Lambeau, the Irish against Wisconsin and Lambeau.
1: Oh, I love it.
0: Man, that's football.
1: That is. That's football, baby.
0: Ole Miss, Louisville, 9 versus 24.
1: I love this matchup. I'm excited to see it, man. See if they can keep that run. His offense is Chandler's going to take a step back without Weiss and Lane calling the plays. How's the defense? How Golden's going to look as a, you know, as a head coach? How's he going to do? A lot of storylines with that Ole Miss game. And, yeah, I'm excited. That one and tonight, the two nightcaps, I'm very excited for. I think it's going to be great football. And I think we're going to get some big action.
0: Yeah. And you got SMU on Monday. On Monday night. And then, you know, it's wild, right? Cause that's Labor Day night. We'll have these games. We'll have all day today. You got tomorrow, 3 games, Monday night game. And then you go to work Tuesday, right? After the holiday weekend, you're like, school's starting. You got work back and it's like the summer's over and you're a little depressed, right? I get it. Little seasonal depression with the end of summer. But the next day, buddy, how about a little Wednesday NFL?
1: Wow, Wednesday nightcap.
0: Wednesday NFL.
1: Coming
0: hot with a Super Bowl rematch.
1: Love it.
0: You like the Super Bowl rematch?
1: Yeah, I like it out the gate. I think it's cool. I mean, it's tough when you're on the other side of it as a fan. It's like... But as like just an NFL fan, I love it. When I'm my team's in it, I don't love it as much. You know, it's a tough opener. But as a fan, I love it. Coming in hot.
0: Seattle, New England, perfect. This is NBC, ready to go. And then you turn around because Wednesday begets Thursday. And Thursday, live from Melbourne. As the NFL goes down under, it's Rams-Niners. Oh, man. And it's fascinating because the Niners are there. The Rams aren't going until next week.
1: I love the different approaches. So where are you at on this? I was reading about it. I love how there are polar opposites on this, right? And then people kind of think Shanahan and McVay, similar coaches, big offensive minds. But there are... can't be anywhere close to the same where someone's going super early to get, I guess, get the rhythm, understand, you know, the time and everything like that to going much closer to the game. So you're more in your own comfort of your own home. They're both on the West Coast. So it's not like, you know, you want to be closer. Where do you stand on this, Ant?
0: I go down early.
1: Yeah.
0: If it was up to me, I go down early. I want to get acclimated. the more, first of all, I'm a big believer in getting away. I need my team early, and I would go away for training camp, even if it's for 2 weeks. I know all my stuff's at the facility, but even if it's for 2 weeks, I'd like to go away. I would. I'd like to have a little time together, focus on business. So I would use the Melbourne thing as a bonding, get away early. But I know McVay's not. McVay's just like, we're going to treat it like a quick in and out.
1: Yeah, I think the Niners are on the extreme a little bit going this early, but I do. I would like to. I lean more Niners than Rams philosophy. I love the bonding aspect that you touched on, bringing the guys together, you know, being a unit, being away from your families and locking in together and, you know, building this bond for this journey you're about to start, man. You got a big journey. Big journey ahead is the NFL season, and you got to do it with your brothers. You got to lock in. So I like it. I like the bonding going there early and trying to, you know, get acclimated and get this big win.
0: Yeah, because I achieved two goals, right? The first goal is I don't know how my guys are going to react to that kind of dramatic time difference. And the second, so I can get my body clock in order, and the second is the bonding. So body clock and bonding are my reasoning. I'm surprised McVay's waiting that long.
1: Yeah.
0: And trying to go. There is a school of thought that I was talking to a trainer, an NFL guy, and he was telling me that that's a real school of thought. Like that coaches will argue about that. Like the medical guys often make that decision because of how the body reacts, right? And there's a belief that if you just go and bite the bullet, that and don't go out ahead of time and put an emphasis on it and just go and play, that works too. So I don't know.
1: Yeah, I mean, and for the Niners, I mean, they can't stay healthy. So maybe a change of scenery will help them, you know? Maybe.
0: Really?
1: Different climate. No, people say out in San Fran in
0: that's
1: L.A.
0: the truth.
1: With the practice facilities being so close, there's a lot of rumors around injuries out there.
0: Yeah, well, that's real. All right, so then you have – so I read you through the games today, tomorrow, Monday, Wednesday, Thursday. And then the next thing you know, we're back in action also Thursday, week two in college. You got Miami back in action. And trust me, they got Florida A&M. I don't care what you say. You got to watch. They're a watch, man. They're a fun watch. To just watch Malachi, right? Watch Tony play. Watch Mensah, all those weapons. They're fun. And then you got Friday night football. Louisville, Villanova, which sounds like a basketball game.
1: Yeah, I was going to say, what are we playing? Hoops.
0: Right? And Missouri, Kansas. And then the next thing you know, we're back at it next Saturday. Oregon, it's where it's on, right? Oregon, Okie State. Indiana's in action. Tennessee, you got Oklahoma, Michigan is next Saturday.
1: Some big games early.
0: How about that?
1: Right?
0: Oklahoma, Michigan. And then, of course, that's going to take to set the stage for Saturday night, 7:30 under the lights. Number one versus number five, Ohio State versus Texas.
1: It's going to be electric.
0: That's going to be incredible. So now you're going like this. I got to catch my breath, right? Well, then week one, Sunday, the first Sunday kicks off. Steelers, Falcons, Ravens, Colts, Bills, Texans, Bears, Panthers, Browns, Jaguars, Saints and Lions, Jets, Titans, Tampa, Cincinnati, Chargers and Cardinals, Green Bay, Minnesota, Miami Raiders, Washington, the Eagles, and then the Sunday Nighters, Dallas Giants, Monday night, Denver, Kansas City. We have now going into the deep end of the pool.
1: Throwing us right into the fire, Ant. You know, sink or swim, baby. We're going to be, you can't get enough of it. And the way it's laid out, I mean, it's never been laid out like this. We haven't had like this lead up, right? Like I can't remember when we had a, you know, Thursday, Friday, Saturday, Sunday, Monday, college. Then come in for NFL Wednesday, Thursday. Back to college Friday. Like, this is
0: Saturday, big games. Sunday, Monday.
1: I mean, I don't think
0: it's wild.
1: I don't know if you're going to sleep over there, and I'm going to be up.
0: Yeah, this is wild. Yeah, I know, dude. And it's the worst possible. You know, my kids start school Tuesday.
1: Yeah.
0: And then, you know, and then I got my own stuff, like the kids' games and everything else. Like, we got all kinds of things. Yeah. Man, the fall is just going to be a blink. The way this football schedule out, and then, you know, in my life and yours, because you're the athletic director, so, you know, you're constantly at games. I mean, it's going to be wild.
1: We're back in it, man. We're in the thick of it. We are in the thick of it.
0: Yeah. I love it. Hey, a couple quick things out of, and we'll get back to the college slate and the NFL stuff with Brain, but a couple of non-football stuff. The Clippers got it finally came home to roost.
1: Oh, man.
0: And, you know, everybody's been talking about it, and you circumvent the cap. It's the greatest sin in all sports. I mean, it's amazing that you would even think of that. Like, think that you get away with something like that, where you're going to completely manipulate the salary cap and the whole NBA structure.
1: It's wild. It's such an interesting story. Uncle Dennis seems like a wild guy. You know, Kawhi's uncle out there. Wheeling and dealing on his behalf, but to get in with Kawhi Leonard, just to put this in perspective, the Clippers basically gave up 10 first round picks and SGA.
0: Oh God.
1: Because to get Kawhi, they had to trade for Paul George. To trade for Paul George, they gave up 5 firsts and SGA, which basically did, and that pick the next year.

0: Yes.
1: Top three pick every year. They couldn't figure it out. They finally, yeah. looks like they finally got in the resetting with this young core, because I think they finally struck something. But yeah, I mean, there's some franchises that are just, you're right, they're just stuck. They can't get out their own way. They're a little bit coy. They got the Maloico on them, you know?
0: Yes, that is the curse, the Italian curse, the Maloico. Maloico is the Italian curse. Yeah. No, there's some just bad energy. The Jets. Just, oh, God, I know that they're like, they're not awful, but they're awful, right? Like, they're just the Browns. Like, yeah. You know, these teams just stay bad.
1: Yeah, you're right.
0: And the Clippers, just awful. And all for Kawhi. Uncle Dennis, man. Come on, brother.
1: Yeah.
0: This is not the street corner, man. Like, yeah. I know guys like that.
1: Thinks he's playing in a movie role right now.
0: I know. I believe you. I know guys like that. Yeah. You know, you would have guys on the corner, right?
1: The rumors of him asking for stuff, they say, is like,
0: oh, legendary.
1: Legendary ass that he's had over the years.
0: Yeah, legendary ass. Crazy. Oh. Because you figure, and listen, I don't blame him. Like, you know, you just go ask for the moon. Shoot your shot, right? You're not the one. You can ask all day long. It's not on you. It's not Uncle Dennis, but it's on the Clippers for engaging in this nonsense.
1: Yeah, for sure.
0: Like, how are you going to engage in that? It's insane.
1: It's just this crazy behavior.
0: All right. And then real quick, baseball. Is it getting a little scary with Ohtani? They rested him again. He's been banged up.
1: Something's up.
0: And it feels like they're a little nervous with it.
1: Yeah, they're looking a little bit mortal. I know
0: the pitching's been there, but their lineup, especially with Ohtani banged up. The Dodgers lineup has not been great.
1: Yeah, no, agreed. And, you know, obviously they have the horses, but they're looking, you know, for a while there, it looked like they were going to just cruise, but it looks like they're looking pretty human right now. They can go down like anybody else. So, interested to see it play out. I'm excited for, you know, we're in a stretch run here. September baseball. It means October is right around the corner, baby. We got about 2-3 weeks left of meaningful, you know, big games, and then we're in the postseason, baby. It's weekday postseason baseball with NFL on the weekends. Now that's it for me. I'm in all my glory.
0: I do love like a crisp October day, and you got playoff games. Wow, that's
1: 4 o'clock, 5 o'clock games too. Get them.
0: You start early, 1:30, 5:30, you know, 8:10. That's pretty good. Quick snapshot. AL, Rays still holding on. Yanks getting ready to get back. Judge. For Sox, still 7.5 out, but in the wild card. White Sox still hold on. I'm rooting the White Sox, man. I like that team.
1: They've been a franchise that couldn't figure it out for a while either.
0: Yeah.
1: They're starting. It looks like they might have turned the corner a little bit. So.
0: Yeah. Yeah. I root for them. They have a good lineup, man. They got a lot of pop in that lineup.
1: Doesn't say they can hit. They
0: got Vargas. Morikami's ridiculous. Miguel Vargas. Colson Montgomery. The other Montgomery. I mean, they got good power. Benintendi still can hit. And then Astros out west.
1: Yeah. Yeah, I don't really have a sense on
0: Tampa. Stole Tampa, man. You want to talk about they don't never can't kill them.
1: No, they're just unbelievable. And then they just draft. It's unbelievable. Yeah. They're farm system and their development is just next level. I mean, they just pump them out.
0: Yeah.
1: It's nonstop. Yeah. Relief front office.
0: NL's nasty. NL's got just loaded teams. Braves and Phillies going at it. In fact, big weekend series between those two. Atlanta with Sale takes the first game last night. They're up 5 on the Phillies. The Brewers and Cubs have went at it all week long. Brewers still 8 up on Chicago. P PCA.

0: the MVP, though. I mean, that's
1: you see a catch he made last night.
0: Yeah, he's unbelievable. He's unbelievable. He's the best defensive outfielder in the game. He's got great pop, and he steals bases.
1: Yeah, talk about a five tool. I mean, he does it all.
0: Yeah. I mean, the only thing he doesn't do is pitch.
1: Yeah. You're right. Yeah. No, he's special, man.
0: I know. He's special. Dodgers up 10 on the Padres, and it looks like the Phillies and Cubs and Padres will be your wild cards. So that's kind of where it's shape it up in baseball. So, yeah, you're right. Like, as we go over the schedule, where do we throw playoff baseball into the mix? Hockey will begin, and then the NBA a couple weeks into October.
1: Nah, it's the best. It's such a great time of year, man.
0: And the nerds go wild. This is our happy place, man. Forgive me if I'm a little overjoyed, because this is exactly – I love this. This is my comfort zone. I don't care what's going on in the world. As long as there's football being played and then everything else, all the other sports is the best.
1: Yeah.
0: All right. Time. We'll come back. The Brain will join us. We'll go back to what we're going to look at this weekend. He'll have some picks for us. And we'll sneak a little sneak ahead. Take a look to the NFL and maybe help you out with some fantasy as well. We're the fellas. Danny D. I'm at right here. Fox Sports Radio.
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0: Did it again, Danny D.
1: He's the best.
0: Mighty Mark. Welcome back to the fellas. Daniel DeBernardinis, Danny D, the AD, athletic director for Penn Trotters, in for Jeff Schwartz. Jeff is in Eugene. The other half of the fellas right here every week on Fox Sports Radio. I'm Anthony Gargano. All right. We're going to have some fun now as we continue to geek out. This has been a geek out session, Danny D. I've loved it.
1: We've been going hard. We've been, we're just two guys excited for our favorite time of year to be back, yes, you know?
0: Yeah, because everything's coming back, and it's the best. And let's add another geek to the squad, and our man, the brain, Brad Feinberg, our betting expert, joins us. Good morning, Brain.
7: Good morning. Happy college football week one.
0: Oh, my God. We were just kind of all morning, Danny Dean, I gushing over it, Brain. Like last night, watching Darian Mensah and Malachi Toney, I was like, welcome back, college football. The U is just dominating.
7: He is. I mean, I'm going to tell you something. I actually think, and I don't know if you agree or disagree, Swarm, between, I think they're going to be better with him than with Beck. I actually really believe it. Yeah.
0: Oh, yeah. Yeah.
7: And Toney,
0: he's a better thrower. He's a better thrower than Beck is.
7: When I watched Toney play, I was like, oh, my God. Like, he's, you know, there's a few guys you watch play, you're like, this guy's freaking insane. Like, he, to me, is incredibly talented, especially for a young player. And I wouldn't even be shocked if he won a Heisman Trophy if he stays in school.
0: I mean, hey, it reminds you of Jeremiah Smith, right? Young. You're on the young side. Everybody reclassed, and like Danny D knows, they're babies. Dominant. Yeah.
1: He's 18 still. Malachi Toney is 18 years old right now.
7: Wow, that is absolutely incredible.
1: His birthday's coming up in September, but he's 18 years old. Like, he went to college. He was 17 when he went to college.
7: Well, that is insane.
1: Yeah, he's a specimen.
0: And, you know, it was funny because I'm watching the game last night, and I'm going, why would you play single high safety against those weapons? Like, you got Toney, and then you got Barkate, right? Who followed over Mensah from Duke. I mean, why in the world would you play single high safety?
7: I got to tell you something. Usually once a year with my son, we pick like one trip to go away to like a game or something like that. This year we picked Notre Dame Miami.
0: Oh, that's going to be unbelievable. I love
1: that. That's going to be electric.
0: Yeah, yes.
7: Yeah, I can't wait.
0: That's going to
1: be Catholic versus convicts back, baby.
0: yes.
7: I remember that. Back. Yeah. Who were you rooting for, Danny D, back in the day? For me, it was always Miami. But
1: yeah, I kind of, my grandfather was a Notre Dame guy, you know, the Italian.
7: Yeah.
1: You know,
7: I get it.
1: Catholic.
7: I church, get it. Yeah. You know, I so get it.
1: I lean ND.
7: Well, we will see what happens. That should be a great game when that happens. But again, I am very impressed. Cristobal, I got to give him credit. I don't know if you guys remember when he had that big clock snafu where he like ran a play when he didn't have to, and they lost. It was probably like 4 years ago or something like that. And I'm like,
0: remember.
7: This guy's,
0: yeah.
7: And give the guy credit. He's made them a true powerhouse again. So I got to give credit where credit's due. I didn't necessarily think he was the guy to do it, but as I said, you got to give credit where credit's due.
0: Nah, man. You know, and I'm with you. I think he is. The Mets is going to be so much better than Beck. I think they're scary. Now they got to watch their defense.
7: Because my daughter went to Duke, so that was actually a guy I watched play probably like almost every game, and he's really good. And he was really good on a Duke team that, you know, really carried them, you know, carried them to the ACC title game. So we will see, but big fan of his.
0: In fact, Danny D knows he's close to the Duke people. So he knows those guys pretty well.
1: Yeah, Gabe Infante is the associate head coach. I've worked with him. He was at my previous spot. He was the head coach of St. Joe's Prep for a while. He's a phenomenal football guy. And I told Anthony 2 years ago, he was like, when they got Mensah, he's like, he's big time. They're like, he's a first round draft pick all day. Like they knew that when they got him, he was elite. But yeah, now he's doing it. I mean, he looks unbelievable. And I was looking at last night's odds. He jumped to favorite for Heisman after last night. He's plus 500 now.
7: Yeah.
1: Wow. Jumped. He made the big jump. He climbed four spots.
0: That's going to be fun to watch it at Heisman with all those great talent, man. There's talent everywhere in college football. It's going to be such an amazing year because, you know, every week, I mean, you're going to have this Heisman battle between like 7-8 guys. There's a lot. I mean, you got Arch. You got Dante Moore. You got CJ Carr. You got Sayin and Smith, right? Like, there's a ton of guys out there.
7: Yeah, again, I feel like this is a very strong college football season. Very, very strong. A lot of good teams. Again, I very high on Notre Dame, very high on Miami, very high on Oregon, and very high on Georgia. Those are the four teams I took to win the title. At varying odds, varying amounts, but those are the teams I'm personally high on. But we'll see. It should be a fantastic year.
0: Yeah, it's funny. Danny D and I were talking about it. Everybody just sleeps on Georgia.
7: I mean, look, they have the coach, the, you know, obviously, and again, and Stockton to me as a quarterback, like, I think he's not going to be a flashy pro like some of these other guys potentially, but I think he's like a gutty kind of guy that, can get the job done. And I don't think, you know, kind of like Alabama's had a bunch of guys like that when they were winning titles, just gutty guys that got the job done. I kind of see that with him. But again, we have to see how it plays out.
0: Yeah. Yeah. All right. Let's do this. Now, I know the caveat with you, like that you get these numbers, you know, early in the week, but, you know, for people waking up today going, all right, football's back. I want some action. Who do you like today? Let's kind of go through it and the states of the early games. And is there anybody early that you're looking at
7: you were talking about Mensa, right? And it's interesting. Last year, Duke was great, and he was the main reason for it. But you know what's interesting? Again, they lose him. And I think that's going to be a massive, massive bad thing for that program. And Tulane, you know, to me, Tulane's kind of been like a very underrated team, very underrated program. I didn't have this line anywhere near 8 points. I had it closer to 4.5. I actually think Tulane can win the game. I like them getting this many points. Again, I think Duke takes a step back. I like Tulane, maybe even to win outright, wouldn't even shock me. I like them getting the 8 quite a bit, Anthony. That's one of my favorite ones of the week.
0: Oh, I like that. Look at that. That's a good spot. Hey, and then also, like, when we look at these bigger games, the props now, I had a friend of mine was like, I was talking to him yesterday. He was texting me, and he's like, I'm like, oh, yeah, and he likes to play like you do. And he's like, I'm all in on the over Mensa's yards. I'm like, all right, you know, like, whatever, you know, all right, like, good luck, you know, like, whatever. And sure enough, like, he texts me, he's like, look, through 400, I have the alternate line. I'm like, what? It's crazy. But I guess that people like doing that more than the games themselves.
7: Wendy, look, it's a great thing, but again, it's a great thing, and I love that people do that. But for someone like me, in terms of liquidity, in terms of getting enough down to make it, you know, respect me, worth it for me to allocate my time and my resources to doing that, I can't get enough money down on bets like that for me to dedicate enough time to doing it. So I'm sure there's truthfully probably better edges there than maybe anywhere. But for the amount of money I'd be able to get down personally, it wouldn't be worth it for me to delve into that.
0: Danny D?
7: Time frame.
1: Yes, sir.
0: Brave comes firing in. All right, what do you got during the afternoon?
7: I'll give you one other games, Anthony. Well, yeah. One, it's actually, I believe it's tomorrow, but, you know, Anthony, I don't believe in Florida State. This is a Monday night. I think SMU is actually pretty good. I made this line north of 3. It's laying at 3. I think that line's too low. Personally, I like SMU to win that game and continue Mike Norvell's bad plunge that he's taken over since he's taken over that program. For today, it's interesting. Another game where I think a line's too high, Tulsa. They're playing Oklahoma State. Now, last year, it's interesting. Tulsa, for a team that had a bad record, and they were bad, I think they were 5-7, they actually did outgame their opponents yardage-wise. And Oklahoma State was one of the worst teams in college football. Now, again, they're going to be vastly improved. But this line, it's at 14 right now. I made it closer to 10.5, 11. I think Tulsa is a home dog, has a chance to keep this one tight.
0: All right. I'll tell you what. Let's take a quick TO, and then Danny D and I will pepper you with some of the other games. Like, we got to still talk about, you know, Clemson and LSU, and and we got to talk about Wisconsin, Notre Dame, and Louisville, Ole Miss, and then we'll hit the well, it's the NFL openers, because we won't have you until next Saturday. So let's hit Wednesday and Thursday of the NFL as well. We'll do that next. The fellas in for Jeff is Danny D. I'm Anthony Gargano with the brain right here on Fox Sports Radio.
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29: Good morning, Portland. After some much-needed rain over the past few days, it's going to start to dry up, though we'll still see a slight chance of showers tomorrow. This Labor Day weekend will stay in the low 70s, but come midweek, those temps are expected to climb to the mid-80s with mostly sunny skies.
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0: right, welcome back.
1: Another banger by Mark. another hit.
0: Thanks for playing that soundtrack, Mark. You're the best. Mighty Mark and our man Mikey. Good job, boys. Brain's with us. Brain, let's dive into this because these games are just awesome, right? Boise, Oregon. Anything? How do you see that one? Do you see Dante Moore coming out just firing?
2: Again, I love Dante Moore. Again, Oregon, I do. He's one of the teams. I guess Jeff's at the game today. Excited for him. I think this line's pretty close to what I made it. I made the line like 24.5. I think it's sitting right around there. Not a game I'm getting involved in. You know, I don't love Matt's Nick Cube. I think he's okay. Don't love Boise as a team. I think they're, again, okay, but it's still Boise. It was still a respectable team, you know, still a top 50 program this year. Pass for me.
0: LSU and Clemson tonight. This is the game everybody's looking at. Go ahead, Danny D, because I know you have opinions on this game. You were shocked that the line is this high.
1: I thought it was high, Brain. I mean, I thought it was going to be closer, if you ask me, closer to a touchdown. I was surprised that it was so high. I think LSU might route them. I was a little higher on Clemson, but the line is telling me not to be. So I'm curious to your thoughts on this game.
2: The line's sitting at 10. I know there's all the euphoria with Kiffin, who's obviously, you know, been a great coach. I get it. But they have an incredible transfer portal, but just not quite sure if this line should be as high as this. Plus, you know what? Dabo and just being this disrespected. I think the line's too high. I think this line comes within 10. I strong lean towards Clemson. Haven't bet it yet, but strong lean. Again, I made the line like close to 7.5. Just haven't pulled the trigger yet.
1: Yeah, makes sense. I mean, Dabo's still an elite coach. Clemson does have talent. LSU's been in the middle of the media for, you know, the last 3 weeks with all this stuff.
2: Yeah, it's crazy.
0: Hey, real quick, because you're a Michigan man, what happens with Michigan this year? And then after the whole Sharon Moore stuff, where are you at with the program?
2: Here's where I'm at with the program. Again, I think that Whittingham is a massive step up over Moore, but, and it really is a big but, look, Underwood came in with incredible hype. I got to be honest, Anthony, someone who watched all his games this year, I was insanely underwhelmed. Like, kind of remind me of Cam Ward in the pros. I thought he was going to be really, really good. Was insanely underwhelmed. I kind of feel that way about Bryce Underwood. Just didn't see what I was hoping to see. And look, you know, you're only as good as your quarterback's usually going to take you. And Michigan, you know, I think they'll probably be like 8-4-ish kind of year. I'm not expecting a great year because I just don't know how good Underwood really is. Or I should say, I don't think he is really that good. I hope I'm proven wrong. I'll be rooting for him hard. I think the program's in the right direction, though.
0: All right. Now let's look at tomorrow, because tomorrow's going to be fun. We got three games. The Apple Cup's a pretty good game. Washington State. And then Notre Dame, Wisconsin, and Ole Miss, Louisville. That's a nice trio tomorrow.
2: Yeah, no, it really is a nice. I'll start with the Ole Miss, Louisville game, man. Look, Ole Miss last year was, I mean, what a year, right? And the expectations with Lacey coming back and Chambliss are through the roof. But I think Louisville is good. Like, I actually think Louisville is good. I'm waiting for this line to hopefully go a tick up. I think it's sitting at 7 right now. I want it to go to 7.5. Then I'm going to pull the trigger on Louisville. Again, I think this line should be closer to maybe 5.5, 6. So I do on the Louisville side, hoping that the public raises it up another half point. Notre Dame, one of my favorite teams, Anthony. But I'll say this, though. Wisconsin, finally, at least they're going to be a little different here. They have a quarterback that actually is a good runner. So they'll maybe be a little bit more dangerous. But line's high. I think it's sitting at 20.5. I think it's about the right number. Pass for me, but I do think Wisconsin's going to be a little bit better just because I think their quarterback play is going to be improved from previous years.
0: Yeah, they were brutal, dude.
1: That's one. That's another position they just haven't been able to figure out.
2: It's amazing. What about Iowa? When's the last Iowa had a good quarterback? 1846.
0: I know. We were talking about it earlier. They, you know, 9-3 tight end. You baby.
2: Yeah.
0: Tight end. You. All right, Brain. Let's dive into it. Wednesday and Thursday. Wednesday is the Super Bowl rematch.
2: Yeah.
0: What are you looking at?
2: I bet the Patriots getting 4.5. I think it's now sitting at 3.5. Still lean Patriots. I think Seattle takes a little bit of a step back this year. Lose their coordinator. Lose a couple pieces on defense. Patriots, to me, listen, I get the schedule's a lot harder. I understand that. But I think they clearly improved their team. Now, look, they were clearly outmanned in that Super Bowl. I get it, but different year. I think they keep this one within a field goal. Give me the underdog Patriots getting the 3.5.
0: I like it. I love it. All right, then let's go to Australia and the battle of the NFC West.
2: You know, it's interesting. I think I basically have bet virtually every game on the board at this point in some way, shape, or form. This may be the only game I don't have a bet on at all. My lean here would actually be the Rams. I don't know. Again, I don't know how healthy is George Kittle.
0: Right.
2: How healthy is Mike Evans? How healthy is Christian McCaffrey? A lot of ifs on that team versus, now again, I think Puka Nacua is going to play and it's going to be
0: all
2: okay.
0: Right. We are lean up Rams. Against it. Great stuff, Brain. Danny D, the man. Love you guys. Have a great week. Fellas are out. We are Fox Sports.
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21: 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I feel like a
22: woman. Off the roster for now, while preserving a path for them to be added later. Everyone should use that space to lower the temperature and look at the facts. Neither player was drafted, made an NFL roster or practice squad, or even played a preseason game. Respect the courts, protect the players, and let level heads prevail. Unquote. Anyway, today's action kicks off moments from now with number 6 and defending national champion Indiana hosting North Texas, number 13 Alabama at home to East Carolina, 23rd ranked Houston home against Oregon State. I'm Isaac Lohenkron.
23: I have to a better start from the beginning.
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Sports Radio. Coming up a little over 10 minutes from now, it is back. With college football being back, this also returns. And I would say this is something that many people listening right now can relate to. That'll be yours coming up here again a little over 10 minutes from now. By the way, we'll have live scores and updates from the great Isaac Lohenkron coming up as well, too.

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10: We're talking about peacocks.
11: A peacock is specifically the male. The peahen is the female. They are not native to the United States, although they thrive in coastal, warmish areas.
10: So when you see that thing fully displayed, when that peacock wants to have a little good time with a peahen, that thing may go 5 to 7 feet in every direction.
11: 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Again, the peacocks will use it to try to ward off or intimidate trespassers in their territory, but for the most part, the whole thing is to impress the peahens.
10: And they will shake those feathers, and the shaking isn't just like, hey, look how pretty. Mm-hmm. Science has discovered semi-recently those vibrations are in lockstep with the peafowl's head feathers that they used to think were just for show, but mm-hmm. now they realize they vibrate at the same intensity and that they can actually, you know, sort of feel when those tail feathers are vibrating in their direction through their head feathers.
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17: When your child chooses a college, they're choosing more than where they'll spend the next few years. They're choosing where their future begins. At the University of Cincinnati, students learn in the classroom and put that knowledge to work in the real world

0: I mean, it's really going to be tough on them. So they're going to have to get the offense playing a little bit better. I will have to say defense, you know, at times stepped up. They're a lot different than what we've seen the past couple of years, and the fact that they're leaner, they're faster, they don't have those big cogs in the middle. So it was a little different for you and I getting used to. I'm looking forward to them having a test the next few weeks, especially when Kansas State comes calling, because they're going to be a little faster than Boston College, and you'll have a better view of how their defense is going to work.
1: Well, John, it's Arizona BYU next week. We talked about that. Then London is calling. We're going to go see the Brits. It's Arizona State versus Kansas. I get to go see the kinfolk, right?
0: Oh, okay.
1: Yeah, that's right. I got two Brits waiting home for me back in Mobile, but we're going to go see some more Brits, about 60 million of them or so, on September 19th.
0: Can't wait to have some fish and chips.
1: Then it's Kansas City at Cincinnati here on the network on the 26th. A doubleheader of the Mountain West. Air Force at Navy. Why do I keep saying that? Navy at Air Force. Navy at Air Force in Colorado Springs. And Chris Sylvester has the call for California UNLV right after. John and I will be back in BYU for Iowa State BYU, but stay tuned. There could be a doubleheader October 9th and October 10th. 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Luck Diner in Branson. For Bob Marshall, he's John Reynolds. I'm Noah Britt. Good night and God bless from Cincinnati, Ohio. 34-15, the Bearcats get the win.
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13: Let me ask you this, though, as an Indiana person. I mean, now are you at the point where, like, you can't even accept a loss? I mean, this is a team on a roll right now, the 17 straight wins. Are you expecting Indiana to run the table like they did last year, this year? What are your expectations for Indiana right now?
14: If they drop the game at home to Ohio State, which is the only game of consequence on their schedule, I know they go to Lincoln against Nebraska. Nebraska is nobody of consequence anymore. Again, it's crazy for me to say that.

0: with my chest as an Indiana football fan. Ridiculous. But there's nothing else really there that should test a team the caliber with the kind of coaching that Indiana's got, other than Ohio State, who we know has the potential to be overwhelming. We'll see what that looks like next week against Texas. So, yeah, I mean, is it unacceptable if they lose that game? No, I can't. I can't get myself to that place, Steve,
1: but
0: especially
1: wait a
0: as someone.
1: I mean, Buck, look at this schedule. All right, so
0: it's
1: the
0: gross.
1: Idea.
0: It's
1: so
0: gross.
1: You got Howard, Western Kentucky, and then you get into conference play. You get Northwestern home at Rutgers, awful. At Nebraska, terrible. You talk about a coach on a hot seat. Matt Rhule is going to be gone. You get Ohio State at home. At Michigan, who's not what they were. Minnesota at home. SC at home. At Washington, Purdue at home. I see another undefeated season. If you beat Ohio State, who else scares you on the schedule?
0: No, that's what I'm saying, though, Steve. Like, if they drop it to Ohio State, and again, depending, like, they can't go in there. They can't get shelled at home, and they can't let Jeremiah Smith just run wild on them, even though the guy's going to get his numbers no matter what, because that's the only loss on the schedule if a loss exists. I do believe that they can hang with that Ohio State team. I do believe that they are significantly less talented. They were less talented than Ohio State last year. The question for me that was not answered today against North Texas is they made their money really on defense, right? And really with a running game. In fact, Cignetti caught up with Jenny Taft of Fox after the game on the field, and this was the Hoosiers head coach talking about what appeared to be a dominant win, even though there's definitely some corrections to make.
2: I mean, we lost some key guys, went out, and we lost both corners. They'll both be back. Kobe Martin, okay. So right there in the first quarter, and our two backup corners played their entire game. So there's a lot of corrections to be made there. There's some good, some bad, some ugly. So it'd be a good critique.
3: Was this what you expected from Josh Hoover in his debut?
2: You never really know what to expect. I thought he made a significant stride in fall camp. I was confident, and I thought he played a lot of confidence today.
0: My whole thing with Indiana this year, Steve, is that Josh Hoover, who's played a lot of college football at TCU, coming in here, shouldn't have to do as much heavy lifting. That's why I thought this Indiana team could be better. What they have to prove to me based on today is that offensive line, who there was a lot of attrition this past year. The Titans drafted one of the offensive linemen from Indiana here in Tennessee. That needs to get right because the run game was not impressive against North Texas. And the defense, I shouldn't see North Texas that comfortable sustaining drives. And frankly, the thing went off the rails once this North Texas starting quarterback got hurt.
1: Yeah, it's the first game of the year. And if you listen to Coach Cignetti, I mean, he pretty much says, look, you don't know what to expect. You really don't. I mean, you get ready for a season. You throw the guys out there in the first game. A lot of new faces on this Indiana team from a year ago. You know, most of the James Madison transports have now gone on. And so, I mean, remember one thing about Indiana. That was a pretty old team in terms of experience a year ago. And that experience showed. That's why they won a national championship. So this is almost in some ways like a year one for Cignetti, because is such a turnover in terms of personnel. And now, of course, you say, how much do we reap the benefits of winning that national championship? Obviously, when they're knocking on people's doors, it's not like when you are at Indiana, you know. It's like, you got to be kidding me, right? Nobody's
0: where they had to package the football tickets with the basketball
1: exactly.
0: tickets to get anybody to buy football
1: nobody
0: tickets.
1: Nobody is answering the door in terms of elite recruits. Those days are over. Indiana has money. You know, Rutgers has money. Didn't show against UMass, but every Big Ten school has money to spend. It's just about spending it wisely and getting the right personnel decisions, something that Cignetti has been unreal so far in his couple years at Indiana. So what's the deal now? Martin could be out for a while, the running back?
0: Yeah, it does seem like that's a possibility. They had a number of different injuries, like you mentioned, one of the running backs and the two starting corners. So they expect all of them back, but I'm not sure about they didn't put a timetable on the running back.
1: Yeah, so Kobe Martin apparently will be out a little bit, according to Cignetti. Again, if they don't need him against Howard, I'm sure he could sit out that game. You'll be fine.
0: I love that they went full SEC with the way that they're scheduling now. It makes me very happy.
1: Howard and West Kentucky. Wow, that's crazy.
0: Yeah, it just all kind of tough opponents before Ohio State halfway through the season. Martin, we got college football on right now. What's the latest?
4: We do. We're going to go back to a game that just wrapped up a few minutes ago because the number two ranked Oregon was in hell for 3.5 quarters of this matchup between Boise State and Oregon. It was a 34-27 win for the Ducks, but they outscored them 20-10 in the second half to go ahead and get that 7-point win. First half was all Boise State. It ended up being 28-37, 378 for Dante Moore, 3 touchdowns on the day passing. But again, Boise State gave them all they could handle. It was one of those games that we'll look back at it and later on down the year says Boise State really good or Oregon not as good as we thought they were. 12th ranked Texas Tech with a 14-0 lead over Abilene Christian late in the first quarter. Midway through the first quarter, 8th ranked Texas A&M has a 7-0 lead on Missouri State. Again, Oregon was in an interesting game. The rest of them, not so much. 22nd ranked Iowa with a 40-0 win over Northern Illinois. Ohio State beat Ball State 56-3. Georgia with a 63-3 win over Tennessee State. Texas with a 59-7 win over Texas State. Indiana 52-16 over North Texas. But to Buck's point earlier, the 21 points scored for the Indiana in the fourth quarter. And the starting quarterback from North Texas did leave the game with cramps. Alabama had a 13th ranked Alabama with a 48-10 win over East Carolina. Penn State 45-0 over Marshall. And Matt Campbell's debut as Penn State head coach, Rocco Beck, with 4 touchdown passes. Tennessee handled Furman 56-9. And Houston with a 33-20 win over Oregon State. In Major League Baseball, bottom of the ninth inning, the Cubs lead the Marlins 6-5. Bottom of the fifth inning, Phillies 4-1 over the Braves. Middle of the sixth, the Tigers with a 3-0 lead over the Guardians. Angels 1-0 over the Pirates in the bottom of the fourth. Also in the bottom of the fourth, it's Brewers 2-1 over the Reds. Top of the second, Orioles and Red Sox are scoreless. Rays with a 1-0 lead over the Rangers. White Sox 3-0 over the Twins. Bottom of the first, Blue Jays and Royals tied 2-2. Top of the second inning, the Padres and the Yankees scoreless. Same with the Astros and the Diamondbacks. And it is pouring right now in the real Death Valley, I'll say it, in LSU. The 11th ranked Tigers trying to play the Clemson Tigers, who are unranked, but it is pouring rain down there. Michigan and Western Michigan about to get started. That one going to be on NBC. But obviously the game of the day, Dabo versus Lane Kiffin, you know. Are there going to be NFL players in it? No. Until next year when someone get drafted. But we'll see if this game gets started anytime soon. Yes, yeah, Steve.
1: Martin, I got to ask a question. When the Hoosiers head into the Big House.
4: Yes.
1: On October 24th, what kind of Michigan team are they going to be facing?
4: Better be one that's physical, Steve. Better be one that's physical. And better be one that has a quarterback coach for its $10 million quarterback.
1: Yes. Kyle Whittingham, the guy's a winner.
4: He has. He's won. I would say, now I'm glad that the games have started. Everybody else has been much concerned about the NIL and NFL players coming back. Well, I'm glad that they had that distraction because I'm not sure if Kyle Whittingham is aware that Ohio State is Michigan's biggest rival. But I'm sure he'll find out shortly.
1: Yes.
4: Because, I mean, my goodness. Just lied to me. Yes. Yes, Michigan-Ohio State rivalry. You don't look fat in that dress, okay? Just lie to me. Make me feel good about it. I understand you coach for Urban Meyer and Ryan and all of this. You're kind of more Buckeye than Wolverine, but you're here now.
1: Jim Tressel got honored today, Buck, finally, after all these years. When he got the Ohio State job, what did he say? Number one thing, we're going to beat Michigan.
4: Exactly, Steve.
1: We're going
4: to
1: beat Michigan, and they did year after year after year. So, yeah, one thing about those rivalries, Buck, on the collegiate level, you better win those main rivalry games if you want to have job security.
0: Hey, no question. He's Steve Hartman. I'm Buck Rising. Thank you, Martin. Hey, did either of you see the way this Auburn-Baylor game ended, by the way?
1: Unbelievable. How about that?
0: Oh, my God.
1: So Baylor goes for the 2-point conversion and the win. 9 seconds to go. They complete the pass. The guy turns up, and he gets stuck right at the goal line. Did not get over. Auburn hangs on.
0: It's such a sick tackle. Like,
5: I know. Tackle.
0: I mean, it's because you see guys shake tackles like that, and that is a size disadvantage. It looks like I think that's a tight end out there turning up field, and whoever number five Winters is for Auburn just sticks him.
1: I mean, he gets on All-American alert with that kind of hit because it was right at the goal line. Ball clearly did not cross the goal line. Unbelievable. Literally game-saving play for Auburn to hang on against Baylor. Unbelievable.
0: And this is after Auburn just had terrible clock management to put themselves in a situation where they might lose this game. But Auburn survives. Baylor, that's another one to keep an eye on as far as head coaching changes this year. I thought that was going to go a lot better than it has these last couple of years. And it's just, it's fallen off a cliff pretty fast. A little more college football conversation before we make Steve play our dumb little game of Would You Rather to wrap up the show. As is the custom, I had an Alabama fan come up to me. A lot of Alabama fans here in Nashville.
1: Sure.
0: A lot of Ole Miss, a lot of Auburn, obviously Tennessee. Vandy's not that big as far as an alumni base goes, but there are a smattering of Vanderbilt fans. They're actually about to kick off here in the not-too-distant future, if they haven't already. And, of course, we'll keep you updated if Clemson and LSU actually get off the... I mean, they will get off the ground at some point, but right now we are in a weather delay on ABC. I had an Alabama fan come up to me this morning at the gym and was upset. Upset because the college football hype video that they watched on game day this morning did not feature but 2 seconds of Alabama highlights. And they are not accustomed to Alabama not being as heavily featured as Indiana or Ohio State. The fact that Indiana's even in that conversation, again, still surreal. But Ohio State, Michigan, Oregon, LSU, all these different things. Alabama is such an interesting team this year. They're starting a true freshman at quarterback. Keelan Russell looked great today in what I was able to see of him. Not too often does Alabama, didn't do any college football program, frankly, start a true freshman. Martin Bryce Underwood, a true freshman when they trotted him out there. He had to be for that price tag. Yeah.
1: Oh, yeah.
0: Absolutely. So, it doesn't happen very often. And when it happens, it's very rarely a seamless transition. Alabama is one of these teams. We had a pressure conversation as far as head coaches go this year. I thought DeBoer was going to be out last year. And now he's starting a true freshman quarterback with a fan base that expects him to compete for a title. I think that is one of the more interesting stories in college football this season. I don't know how he's going to handle it. It's going to be so curious to me.
1: I agree with you. I mean, that's a desperate coach. I mean, he understands. Look, first of all the success that he had had at every level, his record was just incredible, with Washington and then, I don't know, was it an NAIA school or whatever he was where he had, never lost a game. By the way, Keelan Russell was born in 2007. Okay. 2007, that just sort of mind-blowing to me. This guy was the high school player of the year. I mean, this is an incredible talent. But, when you are understanding why you would take the job to replace Nick Saban, I don't care how much money they put on the table. You are asking for a short run. This goes all the way back to when I was at UCLA. They hired Gene Bartow to take over for John Wooden. 2 years later, despite only losing 9 games, he got booed out of town. And so that's that. So I don't know. DeBoer's putting basically his future in the hands of a 19-year-old kid and saying, you need to save my job. Because if they have another nondescript year or get into the playoff where they get humiliated in a playoff game, it's just not going to cut it. This is Alabama. This is the legacy of Nick Saban, that is going to hang over this program forever, just like it did with Bear Bryant until Nick Saban came along. So it hints of desperation. I don't wish him any ill will. I can't wait to see what Keelan Russell does, but boy, that's asking a lot of a true freshman 19-year-old kid.
0: How pissed do you think DeBoer is that ESPN is rolling out a 6-part documentary series on Saban in the middle of October? I think if they're struggling at all and Bama fans are watching a 6-part documentary on the greatest college football coach of all time, because that's what he is anymore, I think that's only going to foment more anger against Kalen DeBoer. Again, it may not happen that way, but that's just,
1: yeah,
0: that is something that is so easy to foresee.
1: Yeah, it's not Fresno State, nor is it. It was Sioux Falls. That's where he was for 5 years, NAIA. He lost three games, 67-3 in 5 years there in the NAIA. But he, that stays a long gone. Look, if you didn't know this when you took the Alabama job, then you are not very smart. But four losses his first year, four losses his second year, humiliated in that Rose Bowl by Indiana. He's going to have a deep run at Alabama. And I just don't know if they have that kind of talent anymore, in a more competitive SEC with Lane Kiffin at LSU. We're talking about Ole Miss a little bit earlier. Buck, they're very much in the mix right now. Plus the usual suspects headed up by Georgia. It's going to be a tough run for Alabama this year, I fear.
0: 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We'll play a little bit of Would You Rather with Steve Hartman on Fox Sports Radio next.
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0: Man, Steve, putting up with 4 hours of me, you deserve some kind of medal.
1: Oh, Buck, are you kidding? We could do 10 hours. Oh, I better not give our bosses any thoughts about that.
0: I mean, we both like money. I don't know about 10. I love you, buddy, but I don't know about 10. I got a ice cold tequila soda and some wings waiting on me to watch this LSU Clemson game if it ever gets off the ground.
1: Yeah, wow. Yeah. Got to start that game first.
0: But instead of a medal for your time served here, you get Would You Rather. What can I say?
29: It's easy, guys. Don't think too hard.
30: I'm not a moron.
29: Would you rather bucket?
31: It's no good.
29: Or fix it?
0: We got Garrett with the questions. A real easy game. Garrett's going to toss these questions up to us. Steve and I will answer accordingly. Steve, of course, will lead off the proceedings.
1: I'm ready, Garrett.
32: All right, let's do this. 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
1: For me, it's Saturdays. 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
34: 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Hillsboro Hops Baseball has provided outstanding times to Portland area fans over the past 12 seasons. And yes, there have been championship moments.
35: A tapper hit back to Curtis. He barehands it. Jogging to first. Flips the crown. And the Hops win.
2: The Hillsboro Hops are the 2014 Northwest League champions.
3: And the 1-2 pitch. Fastball got him swinging. And the Hops have done it. They stream out of the dugout to mob Taylor Clark. For the second consecutive year, the Hillsboro Hops are champions of the Northwest League.
4: Two balls, two strikes, two outs. The Hops a pitch away from hoisting the trophy. Eduardo Herrera trying to nail down the save. Here's the pitch. It is a check swing. Did he go? Yes! Yes! And the Hops stream out of the dugout. Eduardo Herrera, a 1-2-3 ninth inning. You know it, baby. The Hops are the champs again.
34: Those championships have been the highlights of a dozen summers of fun and memorable times at the ballpark. And in 2026, it's even better. This year, the Hops open their palatial new ballpark, one of the best in the nation. 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Your voices of the Hops are Rich Burke, Matt Rickert, and Seth Hoyland. And now, let's go out to the ballgame.
3: That's funny. We've been using that same voice talent for 13 seasons now, and I've never met him. He does such an excellent job. And as he said, 2026 is even better. The experience out here at Hops Ballpark has been amazing, by all accounts, off the charts. I stare around and I think to myself, how in the world did this happen? It is an incredible place to watch a game. And we have only two left tonight and tomorrow at 105, the Hops and the Eugene Emeralds. The series began on Tuesday down in Eugene. The Hops took one of three games down there and then shifted yesterday to here at Hops Ballpark. In the top of the second inning, Eugene played the run. In the bottom of the second, the Hops had them loaded up with one down and the catcher, Adrian De Leon, at the plate. Bunted out in front of the plate, picked up by Muniz. He throws to first for the out. The safety squeeze works. Luciano scores. The tying run. We're even at one. De Leon out. And it was 1-1 going to the bottom half of the third inning. Jake Josefa single to right. He stole second. Jose Mejia walk. Kason Cunningham grounded into a 3-6 force play to put runners at the corners. Cunningham at first and Josefa at third. And J.D. Dix was at the plate.
5: Runner takes off. The throw to second is not there. The throw to the plate, and Josefa takes home. The Hops lead it 2-1 on a double steal, and Jake Josefa with his second stolen base of the inning, and the Hops take the lead.
3: So 2-1 Hillsboro. Hops starter Junior Ciprian ran into some struggles in the fourth inning, giving up singles to the first three batters that he faced. He struck out Charlie Muniz, but then the number nine hitter, Jose Ramos, came up.
5: Will be his 79th pitch of the game from the Hops right-hander. Delivers home, and it's roped to center field. Base hit. Here comes one run. Hayward will give the stop sign at third, and a rocket throw home from Josefa. He made the right call there, but another RBI single for Jose Ramos. He's 2-for-2 both times, driving home a run. We are tied here in the fourth.
3: Ciprian would strike out the next batter, Johnny Level, but then he was lifted from the game. Augie Mojica came in, and his first pitch got past Adrian De Leon to the backstop for a wild pitch, and it brought home the go-ahead run. It was 3-2. Mojica thereafter would pitch very well. Four innings, one hit, no runs, one walk, four strikeouts. Little did we know at the time, that run in the top of the fourth inning would be the difference in the game. The two teams combined to get just one other runner into scoring position, and Eugene went on to a 3-2 win. The Hops had a chance in the ninth inning with two out and a runner at first base. Mo Defi Marte was at the plate.
6: And now he taps his bat to the back corner home plate, cocks it behind his head. Hops are down to their last strike. Simon comes set, and the 0-2 pitch fastball got him swinging, and Eugene wins it 3-2.
3: And so the first place Eugene Emeralds, well, they were in first place in the first half. They're a half game back of Vancouver in the second half, and they have far and away the best record in the Northwest League for the entire season. Their now 6.05 winning percentage is seventh best in all of minor league baseball among 120 teams. They'll be heading to the Northwest League Championship Series come Tuesday against Vancouver, a best of five, two games north of the border, and then game three, and if necessary, games four and five next weekend down in Eugene. Hi, everybody. Along with Matt Rickard, I'm Rich Burke, and welcome to Hops Baseball here on Rip City Radio 620 AM on the internet at ripcityradio.com. Seth Hoyland is off on another assignment tonight. He'll be back with us for the finale tomorrow. So, Matt, it's old school again, just you and me, looking forward to it. And we get to see Jacob Steinmetz make his final start this year.
9: Yeah, looking to see Steinmetz hopefully close the season on an up note. It's hard to get better than a 0.00 earned run average, but that's what he carries into tonight's contest after a long injury layoff back with the Hops. Originally a high draft pick out of high school back east, and he seems to be back on track.
3: Yeah, that he does, and he's going to face a guy out of Division III, Hunter Dryden, who pitched at Whitworth University.
9: Yeah, too bad Seth's not here. He called Hunter Dryden's games before we did at Whitworth University in the Northwest Conference. They're in the same league as schools like Pacific University down the road from here, which is alma mater, Linfield, Willamette, etc. You don't see a ton of Division III players get too far in professional baseball. We've seen quite a few in our 13 years covering Hops baseball, but only a small fraction make it to the major leagues. But Hunter Dryden, he's got some pretty good stuff, and he's closing the season on an up note as well. A strong finish might be enough to lift him up to Double-A to start next year.
3: Just might be. He's 5-5 with a 4.37 ERA. His 25th game, his 20th start, and as Matt mentioned, finishing strongly, ERA in the month of August was 1.95. Jacob Steinmetz, meanwhile, across three levels this year, he's made 11 appearances, 10 of them starts. No record, 2.73 ERA. Only 19 hits allowed in 29 and two-thirds innings. He has walked his fair share, 23 bases on balls, 41 strikeouts. And, Matt, he missed all of last year after having a fracture of a vertebrae in his lower back. And he appears healthy now, just kind of starting to get it together. And if he's healthy next year, I look for a big year.
9: Sports is kind of funny, right? You look at Steinmetz and you see that injury and he's a pitcher. You think, oh, it's only a broken back. It's nothing to do with the elbow or the shoulder, right? But, I mean, that's kind of the thought process. I mean, it's the same if you're a football player and it's a knee injury or, say, a broken arm. But, yeah, he's bounced back nicely. And we've said this a million times over the years. The key is control and command. I mean, if he's not walking a bunch of guys, if he's locating his pitches, he's going to be tough to beat. If he's not, then he's going to struggle.
3: Speaking of tough to beat, what are the Hops going to have to do to turn the tide against this Eugene team that has had their number since way back in 2021?
9: Yeah. Is this all dating back to the Champagne incident here?
3: Maybe. Yeah, we can take it back to the short season days, because regular season-wise, they were pretty even toward the end of the short season run. But in the postseason, Eugene beat the Hops in the South Division Series 2016, 2017, 2018.
9: Yep. Yeah. You think back to the Champagne that they never got to pop, but they have been popping the Hops ever since, but not to the tune that they have this year. 21-7 against Hillsborough. And again, you throw out the record against Eugene, this is a playoff team.
3: No doubt about it. Against everybody else in the league, the Hops are 55-47. They're at or above 500 against every other opponent, but 7-21 against the Emeralds. And it doesn't look like the Emeralds' talent is going to slow down next year, because the team one level below, San Jose, is an excellent team.
9: Well, that just leads to more questions about the San Francisco Giants and why they have struggled so badly this year, because we've seen the talent year after year. San Jose has been contending for titles. Eugene has been contending for titles. The talent has been funneling through the system. What is happening between here and the Bay is anybody's guess.
3: Yeah, I totally agree with you. It has not translated to the major league level yet, although they have been very good here at the high level. And another levels of the minor leagues for quite some time, and that is certainly true this year. We'll take a timeout. We'll come back with the starting lineups and the first pitch, the Hops and the Eugene Emeralds. And this is game five of a six-game series, the next-to-last game of the year. Back in a moment on the Hops Broadcast Network.
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